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0: word. Incline your ear to my saying. For my words are life to those who find them, and health and medicine to all their flesh. Welcome to the Strong Faith radio broadcast with Prophetess Barbara Williams. As she breaks open the Word of God today, expect to hear and be healed.
1: Many men. So we've been having a really good time. God's been healing people and strengthening us in His Word and performing miracles. People have come in one way and left another healed. Amen. Praise God. And that's good. It's a good thing to know that we have a God who keeps covenant. And in the teaching phase of the meetings, we've been talking about, we've been getting revelation on the blood of Jesus and what it means to plead the blood. And we spoke yesterday about God confirming His word with an oath and a promise. And we talked about how the oath only makes the promise of greater force in a person's life. The oath makes the promise irrevocable. And so it's with that understanding that we want to talk a little bit more along those lines. We want to talk tonight about the language of the oath and how you can tell oath language in the Bible. And some things will stand out greater to us and more prominent to us, and we have more confidence in those things because of the words of Jesus being in the form of an oath. So if we go back to, let me see, where do we want to go? We go back to the book of Hebrews, chapter 6, where we were yesterday. We'll talk more about how God confirmed His word and how that word strengthens our understanding and it strengthens our faith in God. You know that we have a sinless covenant in God. Why don't we go to Genesis 15 first? We'll go there first. Sorry about that. We'll go back to Hebrews. We're going to talk about the sinless covenant and how it makes your sin not even an issue in God's covenant anymore. Because I think this is one thing that harms a Christian's walk with God, not so much that we do sin, but what we believe God does with it and how we feel God feels about it. And so if you will look at Genesis chapter 15, where it talks about how Abraham got God to give an oath of confirmation to him to confirm his covenant. We see that Abraham had been promised by God that he would have children as numerous as the stars in the sky and as the sand of the sea. And as yet he had no children. And he and Sarah had been married for many years, and she had been barren ever since they were married. And so Abraham looks around one day, and he gets a little irritated, I think, that God has promised this and it has not happened yet. Anybody been there? Mostly we want to live by magic and not by faith. We do. Some things we want to show up right away. Now, when you do something bad, you don't want God, you don't want no magic then. You don't want to be found, when you're guilty of something. But when you really, really, really want something from God, you want the immediate from Him. You want it to happen right away. We don't have magic because magic would do something to our souls that we don't want to have done to them. You wouldn't be able to trust anything in your life. If you said things like Adam did, Adam was an innocent, perfect man. He walked with God. So everything that he did was an imitation of God perfectly. So Adam would say things and they would happen in the time span that he desired. He totally controlled everything around him. But when sin came involved in our lives, disaster struck. So that you found yourself saying things that you didn't really mean. Somebody said something to him, they were a four-letter word, or a seven-letter word, And if we lived with an instantaneous manifestation of what we say, half of our family would be dogs, cats, turkeys, jerks, idiots, huh? Amen. And so God designed that we would have a way to be brought back into covenant with him and have good things come into our life by what he terms as faith, the life of faith. So faith comes to us as a spiritual substance to cause what we are believing for to manifest what the Bible says in due season. In the season that it is due, when your soul is ready to accept and receive everything God has for you. The woman with the issue of blood, it wasn't magic, it was faith, but it was an instantaneous manifestation because, see, she was sick of being sick. But she had lived sick for many years. And she never got well, but then her faith one day said, I'm going to touch him and I'm going to get this over with once and for all. And it happened immediately at that point, but that was a due season. Mm-hmm. So this is the beauty of faith. Faith helps us to live in such a way that we can walk with God and we can plan our lives and we can have things come into our lives in due season in the right way. But faith has to have with it some kind of a component to keep us from what the Bible says, losing heart in our journey. And so what faith has on it is a knowing and understanding, because we are living not anymore by a human faith, but by the faith of the Son of God that was carved out of a blood covenant. Faith is the byproduct and the issue of the blood covenant that God himself swore by himself to himself that he would carry out the things that he says about everything. So God has sworn with an oath before himself and to himself about these things. So in Genesis chapter 15, we see Abraham questioning God and asking him, how will I know I'm going to get this? How will I know you're telling me the truth, in other words? So we always want to know, how? How am I going to know this? Abraham had walked with God for a while, and he'd received some things from God. He knew the character of God, and he knew God in a certain way, but there came a day when he was losing heart in the promise. See, you can know a person and know they're a person of good character, and know that they have the best intention for you, but how do you know they're going to do this thing for you? And that way we are with God sometimes. You've received this from God, and you got that from God, and you got that from God, and got that from God. And you get up to the point where you got to ask for something again, and this doubt grabs you. Because you're not sure he's going to do it again for you. So there has to come something else on God's word to give you that knowing, so that you can have peace in your soul that you are waiting for something and it is real and it will show up in due season. This is what the believer wants to know. We hate to waste our time. Everybody hates to waste their time. We don't want to think that we're waiting in vain for anything. So, and this is where Abraham was. He was, if I can say anything about him, he was honest before God. He didn't play games. He found that he was sitting there trying to believe God as best he could, and one day doubt just crept in, and he said, well, how am I going to know this? I'm sick of talking about I'm going to get it one day. How am I going to know that I'm not waiting in vain? And he says that in verse 8. He said to God, and he said, Lord God, whereby shall I know that I shall inherit it? And he said to him, take me a heifer of 3 years old and a she-goat of 3 years old, a ram of 3 years old and a turtle dove and a young pigeon. He took him all of these and divided them in the midst and laid each piece one against another, and the birds he divided not. And when the fowls came down upon the carcasses, Abram drove them away. And when the sun was going down, a deep sleep fell on Abram, and lo, a horror of great darkness fell upon him. Now, we said that this was the shadow of God. It's an awesome presence to a man who started out like a little Buddhist almost. Abram lived in Ur of the Chaldees, where people just, you know, And he meditated on the stars in the sky and tried to contact God through nature. You got friends like that. You know, New Age people that want to hug a tree and...
2: I thank the universe.
1: Huh? And so this is not, you know, unreal to us that people would live that way. So he started out that way, but got in contact with the living God, and God began to speak to him and give him promises. And Abram walked for a season and began to receive the promises of God. And it didn't kind of matter if he messed up a bit here and there. We talked about that. And so as Abram then continues to walk with God, it gets to the point where this is for all the marbles. Abraham, God had made him very rich. He'd showed him he was a God that was a provider of the material things. But this was something that was close to this man's heart. This meant whether or not his life would go on through his seed, whether or not he would see children and all of those things. These are heart things. Your cars and your clothes, they are not heart things. But your offspring and your family, those are heart things. And so you might get a little testy with God if you don't get those heart things settled and you can't be sure about those things. So what Abram is saying, God, don't play with me. I want to know for certainty. I want to know. I don't want you to tell me something that I can't have. And he says, wherefore shall I know it? And he tells him to do all of these things. And he said to Abram, know of a surety. Know of a surety. Know of a surety. That word surety is oath covenant language. That is the language of the oath. Surely, surely. Know for certainty. Know for surety. What God is saying here when he says know for surety is I am going to give you a token of this thing in your life, and you're going to be able to hang on to this token and know of a surety that I'm going to do this for you. So it's a promise backed up by an oath with some kind of tangible down payment, security deposit on it, so that Abram can look back and say that on this day I had that experience with God, and he put me to sleep, and I saw this vision, and I saw a vision of a smoking lamp, huh? He says in verse 13, he said to Abraham, know of a surety that thy seed shall be a stranger in a land that is not theirs, and shall serve them, and they shall afflict them 400 years. And also that nation whom they shall serve will I judge, and afterwards shall they come out with great substance. And you shall go to your fathers in peace and shall be buried in a good old age. But in the fourth generation there shall come out again, for the iniquity of the Amorites is not yet full. And it came to pass that when the sun went down and it was dark, behold, a smoking furnace and a burning lamp that passed between those pieces. So Abraham was put outside of this process. We talked about when people cut covenant. In this is very common in Eastern culture. But in Eastern culture, when a man cuts covenant with another man, they both participate. And we said that they do. There are some things that are common for a man-to-man covenant. The exchange of gifts is common in covenant ceremonies. When we come into the presence of the Lord, sometimes we will exchange gifts with one another. That's common among saints. You go to church and say, somebody says, you know, I was praying for you and God told me to bless you with this. And there's an exchange of gifts. And you said, well, that's very nice. And you pass that on and want to bless other people when God says the exchange of goods to supply needs to one another is extremely common in covenant ceremonies and among covenant people. See, you didn't do this kind of stuff when you were a sinner. And you know you didn't. If you gave somebody something, you kind of begrudge giving it, and you watch the seed and see, I knew they didn't want that. Think they too good for my little stuff. I ain't giving them nothing else. So we weren't freely exchanging the way we are here as part, and the Bible tells us that we are to take care of the household of faith. And so it's a command of God, and it's something that comes out of our heart to give and to exchange. But in the natural sense, when a person wanted to cut a covenant with another person, they did it so that they could increase in strength, and together they could be stronger than they would be apart, and that they would vow to never fight one another, never turn against one another. There was a covenant of strong friendship is what it was called. And there were basically about 10 things that would be exchanged among these persons. They would exchange belts, which meant I exchange my weapons for your weapons. A belt was where the weapons were held. So that means if somebody comes and jumps on you, I'm going to fight for you. And that when we put all of our weapons together, we're stronger than if we're trying to defend a common enemy apart from one another. This is how armies are built. From people deciding they're going to man together and begin to pool their resources so they can be stronger together than they are apart. So we begin to exchange belts. They exchange a meal. The Last Supper was a covenant meal. That was the last covenant meal that Jesus spent on earth with any people. And he said, this is the New Testament in my blood. This is the new covenant in my blood. And it was common to share a meal at covenant. And when Judas betrayed him, he betrayed him not because he had been a disciple, but because they had cut covenant. Huh? Because eating that meal meant that you will never turn on me and I will never turn on you. And Jesus said, this night one of you will betray me. He never talked about betrayal until they sat down and ate that meal. Huh? So he was cutting covenant with them. And from that point on, it meant that nobody is allowed to turn on anybody in this situation ever again. And when Judas found him in the garden and he went up and kissed me, he said, betrayest thou me with a kiss? The sign of a covenant brother was also to kiss him. So when they met, if you were in covenant with your brother, the high five is an offshoot of the covenant. Because when they would cut covenant, they would cut their wrists and blood would run into the hand. And the blood was mingled together. So you shook one another's hands in a bloody handshake. You kept your hands low and they filled with blood and you would shake one another's hand. When you would make a covenant, say in agreement, in a contract, you would what they call strike hands. And that's called a surety. So it says Jesus is the surety of a better covenant. He became surety for us. So Jesus has high-fived every one of you because he is your down payment for everything that you need from heaven. So when you cut covenant with God, you cut covenant into him and into his blood and into his life. Now, when we have a man-to-man covenant, you and I agree the handshake is an offshoot of this. Whenever we do these things, we are causing heaven and earth to witness that we have made peace with these people to this day, and we have strong friendship. There's an obligation. Exchanging shoes was a sign of covenant. How many times do we do that with one another? You don't do that with ranked strangers, but if you get to know people well enough, girl, these shoes look good on you. Why don't you go ahead and, huh? And what that means is that my walk is the same as your walk. We are committed to live the same kind of lifestyle. We are partners in this life. A shoe exchange also meant the exchange of property. Every place the soles of your feet tread, you shall possess. Remember when Boaz laid claim to Ruth's inheritance? Now, y'all know the girl was rich before she even walked up on him, right? Let me back up and talk. Huh? Ruth actually had been married to a man who was the legitimate heir of that estate that Boaz had. So by Boaz marrying her, he brought her into her legal inheritance. So don't think the girl was just up there begging. And this Boaz didn't come with his rich self and it rescued her. No, honey. Ruth had some of her own going on in that. Huh? But there was a nearer kinsman than Boaz that had a higher claim on it. And this guy said, okay, well, I can't take care of this property. I don't want it. I know I'm the one who could. So the guy gave the shoe to Boaz, saying, I relinquish my right to property. My feet shall not tread on that property anymore. Amen. And so these covenant things, the exchange of vows is very important in covenant. And that's the most important thing because these words are promises that now are backed up with an oath. And that's very important. Because you can promise somebody something, but if you don't back it up with an oath, it will not be in force. And when Abram woke up and saw this smoking lamp and a burning furnace walking between pieces, and he was over here asleep, this was not a man-to-man covenant. This was a God-to-God covenant on behalf of man. God the Father, the burning furnace, and Jesus the Son, the shining lamp, walked through the pieces themselves. So then God, on Abraham's behalf, begins to swear to himself with his son that they will not let one jot or tittle pass of the word till all is fulfilled in Abram's life. And so he sees this holy, sinless covenant established in his life. And this is the forerunner of the new covenant that we have in the life with Jesus Christ. The reason that the blood of Jesus speaks better things is because it does not depend on man's holiness, man's righteousness, man's anything. When God cut this covenant for Abraham and he says, how will I know that I'm going to inherit this? How will I know that I merit this inheritance? How will I know that every time I mess up, you're not going to take this back from me? How will I know that you're not going to count my sin against me? Then God puts him to sleep and he causes the Father and the Son to cut this covenant outside of man's power, outside of man's fault, outside of man's sin. So man is not even involved in this at all, but he does it on our behalf. So a sinless Father God cuts covenant with his sinless Son, Jesus Christ, on behalf of man, and man is knocked out and asleep in the process. Now, what does that mean? That means that when you are born again, you die, a deep sleep falls on you, and the life of Christ comes in you. And Christ begins to live his life through you as a sinless new creation person just wrapped up in your flesh now. And it's between him and the Father what happens in your life. So as you yield to the Spirit of Christ that lives in you, your righteousness begins to walk out this covenant with God. This is a sinless covenant. This is a curse-proof and curse-less covenant. The reason there's no curse on the new covenant is because there's no sin on the new covenant. Because you're not in it in your flesh. The old covenant was done away with because the Bible says it was weak because it had to be carried out through the flesh. If this one is a better covenant, that's one thing that makes it better. It don't be carried out through your flesh. Your flesh is following your spirit around, and your spirit is totally reborn in the image of Christ. No sin on it. See, religious people don't like you talking like this. Huh? This is how you can see people continually mess up and get blessed. Because their mess up is not an issue to God as long as they plead the blood and get reestablished in righteousness. So this covenant that we live in cannot be messed up. That's why I say you can't mess it up. I don't care if you strip all your clothes off, smoke dope right in that lobby of that hotel, and do everything you thought you wanted to do to get God mad at you, as soon as you come to your senses and repent and get straight again, huh? It's back on. It's like you never sinned. It's like it never happened. Why? Because the covenant is not depending upon you being goody-goody all the time. It's depending on you pleading the blood, that the blood speaks better things in my life than sin. My sin is not stronger than God's righteousness. And he lives through me at all times. All you have to do sometimes is shut up and let God talk to you. Just quit being you so much. Huh? Know how we like to be us. Huh? But this is the beauty of the New Testament. And this is the beauty of the New Covenant. And this is why oftentimes people get confounded in their minds about faith and things like that. But because it does not depend on you doing everything right all the time, that God is going to give you something. What it depends on totally is you believing in the power of God's blood to do these things for you. Did it pay for your sin like the Bible says it did? Did it pay for your wrongdoing? Are you established in righteousness again? Huh? Are you? See, Jacob found this out. Huh? Remember Jacob? Cutting hair and patching it on his daddy. Hi, daddy, I'm Esau. Feel his hair on my arm. Give me a blessing. Huh? Well, none but a thief. The word Jacob even means supplanter or trickster. Huh? Thief. So Jacob is going about stealing, finds out people's weaknesses, and uses it against them and steals from them. And he finally steals the blessing from his brother. And he begins to live a life of getting repaid for all the dirt he's done in his life. And he gets tired of reaping or sowing off what he's sown in bad seed. And so one night he decides that he's not going to go away until God blesses him. Huh? And he jumped on God. Remember, he wrestled with the angel. That's all he was used to, was hijacking people and gangbanging them and jumping on them. And he didn't know nothing about asking nobody for nothing. He just take it. Angel, God is here. I'll jump on him till he bless me. Huh? Well, really all he had to do was ask. And the Bible said ask. So this nuts wrestling with an angel all night long, you know, just robbed the angel. Hijacked him out in the woods somewhere. And he decides he won't let the angel go until he blesses him. So the angel gives him a token and a sign of the blessing. He shortens his hip. So then Jacob walks a new way. He says, I'm blessed. I'm blessed. Huh? I got my blessing. Huh? Didn't I say that? But one thing he did find that was a blessing, he said, surely the presence of the Lord is in this place. And he began to have visions of angels going up and down a ladder into heaven, bringing provision for him. And then he begins to plead the blood. You know how he does it? He tells God at that point, he says, that I am no longer going to be a thief. He says, God, from this day forward, I will give a tenth of everything that I receive to you. This is from a man who used to steal. He just tried to rob God. Wrestle with God and tell him, bless me, I'm going to take something from you. And after he realizes that God is merciful and God is present and a holiness of God strikes an awe in him, he repents and he says, God, I'm not out for money anymore. And just to prove it, I'm going to give you a tenth of everything that comes into my possession. And from that day forward, he's released from Laban's bondage and Laban's tricks and all of the things that he does. And he begins to serve the living God. But Jacob was interesting, too. When it was time for him to meet his brother Esau, who he had not come in contact with in many years, And the last time him and Esau had any kind of dealings with each other, he robbed that boy blind. Suppose you had a brother or sister, somebody in your family. It took your house, your car, your money, and the teeth out of gold out of granny's teeth and all that kind of stuff, and just left you high and dry with nothing. And so at this point, Jacob's a changed man. He's in covenant with God. He knows the presence of God, and he knows the righteousness of God. But he knows his brother is on his way to meet him. And he prays, and he begins to seek the Lord. And then after a while, he decides he's not going to worry about it anymore. And he says one thing that lets me know he understands the power of the blood. He says, I will let my righteousness speak for me. This is what we as believers are depending on the blood for, is to let our righteousness speak for us. It's an imputed righteousness that does not belong to us. It's imputed and given to us and paid for by the blood of Jesus. And this is how we know. This is part of our knowing in God. How do we know that we're going to inherit the promises? How do we know that God's going to give us what we're asking for? Part of it has to do with righteousness that is purchased by the blood of the Lord Jesus Christ. So there is a language of the oath in the Bible that we need to understand. When God talks about things and he swears by them, he understands that these things are very secure things and very sure things. So we said that we have a sinless covenant. The new covenant is a sinless covenant. It's cut between a sinless Father God and his sinless Son, who takes the place as man's substitute legally on the earth. When God began to speak in the language of the oath, there were certain words that were used in the Bible. One of them we said was surely, the word surety and surely. In Genesis 2:17, we see one of those words. This was the first oath word that came from the mouth of God. It was already, we said, signed in the blood of Jesus, because the Lamb was slain before the foundation of the earth. So anything that comes out of God's mouth that's backed up by an oath is something that he cannot revoke, or he must take his life for it. And you'll see that after a while in the Bible, all of his words begin to take on that flavor. In Genesis 2:17, we see God using this word about something. In 2:17, he says, but of the tree of the knowledge of good and evil, you shall not eat of it, for in the day that you eat of it, you shall surely die. Surely, the same word he used with Abraham so that he would surely know, or know of a surety that he was going to inherit the promise of God. So he says here, in the day that you eat of this tree, I swear by myself, you will die. When God swears by something, he can swear by no higher, so he swears by himself. So he makes a promise to himself about himself on our behalf. It's like he did with Jesus. And he told the man and the woman this in covenant language, in oath terms. So God had sworn his own life against Adam's. And he said, in the day that you eat of this, I swear to you, boy, I'm gonna kill you. And Adam knew covenant language. He understood God perfectly well because he was made in his image, and there was no sin and no misunderstanding and no discussion about anything. And what happens to the man and the woman when the serpent shows up? His serpent says in Genesis 3, verse 4, what does he say to the woman? He says, you shall not surely die. He says, you shall not, sworn by God, die. So the devil is constantly telling us that God's word does not have the power and the force that it has. He begins to twist the word of God in their minds so that they think, well, God's not serious about me living right. God doesn't care if I go to church on a regular basis and listen to the word and give my tithes and do all this stuff. That's the voice of the enemy. See, when God gives us an oath, he does it to let us know, if you will do this, I will surely come to your rescue. I stake my life on it. I promised myself to myself that I'm going to do this. And the first thing the devil does is come and takes the oath away. This is how we get into doubt when we start to believe God for something. God says it in such a strong language, sometimes you'll receive a prophecy and you can't even stand up. You have to double over because the force of the blood of Jesus, the impact of those words coming into your spirit is so strong. Those words are not normal promise words. Those words are blood-bought words. Those words are sure words. Those words have life on them, and they are able to create and reshape life on the inside of your spirit. The oath does that. God stakes his life on this. He says, I can put this word in you in such a way that it will come to pass in your life without fail. And I stake my life on it. He says, I'm the one who does this. All you have to do is obey me and believe me, and this will come to pass. And I promise you, I swear to myself that I myself will do this in your life. I'll do this through the life of my son living in you. All you have to do is believe me and go along for the ride. Just let me accomplish this in your life. You don't have to strive. You don't have to struggle. You don't have to break your neck to try and get into the right meeting and the right people with the TV people and get up in there and all that kind of stuff. I myself will accomplish this because I've sworn to myself that I'm going to do this through you. And I get all the glory because we have a treasure in earthen vessels. Not many mighty, not many noble among us, the word says. But God does this through us to show forth his glory for his own purpose. Because the words that he spoke to Adam, he says, I want you to live forever and have abundance of life. Freely eat of every tree in the garden. That means have a life without care, full provision from God. And when God said he'd provide that, he swore by himself that himself, he swore to himself about you. So this is more than a swearing to you that he's going to take his own life. If he doesn't do it, he's sworn to himself to work this out with himself, but through you, and you get the benefit of it. A sinless God and a sinless son strike covenant and shed blood to ratify it and make it real and make it right for you. Without the shedding of blood, you don't know this. Abram said, how will I know it? He knew it because blood was shed, because that life was given. And he saw a life given for his sin and for his misgivings. And he knew for certainty that God was satisfied that he was sinless now. And he can go on and receive everything that God had for him. So that's why he was able to believe God and it was counted to him for righteousness. We can believe God but not be righteous in it. Well, I believe God can do anything. Well, I believe Jesus is the Son of God, but do you believe unto righteousness? Do you understand the authority of that shed blood and the remission of your sin that allows that righteousness to be imputed onto you and it not kill you because of your sin? And so here God begins to swear these things. He told the woman and the man in the garden that you will surely die. The enemy comes to destroy the earth oath of God. He destroys the power of the oath with doubt, and he tells you that God's not serious about what he says. Isn't that why we miss God many times? We don't believe he really means to use us. He doesn't really mean, or he might use certain people, but not us. And we're always looking to somebody else who's accomplished something, and we think they're different, and we think they're special because God uses them in such a mighty way. But he's enforced a word that he spoke to you with an oath, just like he enforced a word he spoke to them with an oath. If God can prosper one of his children, he can prosper all of them, and he wants to, and he'll never run out of money. He'll never run out of things. All he wants is for somebody to get into the place of knowing. How will I know that you're going to do this? This is what every Christian wants to get accomplished. How do we know it? We know it because our sin is not imputed to us anymore. We know it because there's nothing standing between us and God anymore. We know it because he's not adding up our faults and our problems and where we miss it every day and counting it against us. It's not counted against us anymore. So he swore that he will keep this covenant with himself through us, but we get the benefit of it. It's a wonderful thing. It's a no-fail covenant because Jesus never fails. His life in you will never fail. And as long as that life is a prominent life in your life, then you will not fail. In Genesis 9:5, we see the same type of language, the same type of language of an oath. In Genesis 9, verse 5, he says, "And surely your blood of your lives will I require. At the hand of every beast will I require it, and at the hand of every man, at the hand of every man's brother, I will require the life of man." This is why we have a death penalty in many places. And you know, people are trying to get rid of the death penalty everywhere, but it keeps popping back up again. Why? Because it's in the Word. God requires a life for a life. Now, there is mercy in God, but that blood has to be vindicated in some way. So when we see it's written in a surety, in an oath, God is saying, "I'm swearing my life against this. This is very important that you know that I want this carried out." That's why when Sister Mary was talking about her attempts at murder, they were never carried out. Why? Because the understanding of that oath that God has sworn, "I will require a life for a life." That understanding comes in us because, and we know God means it because he staked his life against it. That word surely, surety, means that he has an oath binding that word and that thing that he's speaking about. And so when God says surely, verily, these things will come to pass. In Genesis 28:16, this is the same thing that Jacob said when he wrestled with God all night long. He said, "Surely the presence of the Lord is in this place." He had an understanding of the power of the blood of God. He says, "The Lord is in this place, and I knew it not." God made an impression upon him. The God who slayed the lamb before the foundation of the earth showed up in Jacob's life in such a way that Jacob is finally convinced. He swears an oath and he says, "I know for certainty that the Lord is in this place, and the blood of the lamb who was slain from the foundation of the earth begins to make those words in force in his life." See, even under the old covenant, because Jesus was killed before the foundation of the earth for our sin, whenever a simile of a covenant was made with man, they would have the same assurance about the strength of God's word, more so sometimes than we have. The Bible says that Abraham was able to do all of these things. The Bible says he hoped against hope. Why? Because he had a knowing about the oath of God. He was able to hope. The Bible says he considered not his body now dead, neither the deadness of Sarah's womb. The Bible describes that as strong faith. That does not come from you confessing the word 20 times a day and putting a tape under your pillow until you can't hear anything else but that. And then you still don't believe. You're just fooling yourself, doing your little ritual and your little routine, hoping the word goes in deep enough so you'll believe it and quit doubting it one day. But this knowing comes from an understanding of what the oath of God means. If you can get an understanding of what the oath of God means, he says, surely, for sure, is a sure thing. I'm going to do this. This is a certainty. And that shed blood is a token to you that God has signed his life. He left blood everywhere that an oath was made. That blood is a witness that God is staking his life. It is a token of the life of God that he is staking his life against that promise, and he will not break that promise because the token of the blood is there. Every place that blood is left and blood is shed, that is a sign that God's life is staked against that very promise. If you can get an understanding of the witness of the blood of Christ, when Jesus died on that bloody cross, that was more than just paying for your sin. That was a witness down here on earth that said your sins are forgiven once and forever. That's a witness down here, and it still testifies to people. That bloody cross has long been destroyed and gone, and people everywhere look for it. If they could find the cross of Christ, that blood is speaking to them and saying, I was shed down here. This thing happened for real. People who are not even Christians believe somewhat in the crucifixion of the Lord Jesus Christ. That blood still speaks. It draws them to him. It draws them to an understanding. That's how people who are sinners can believe in forgiveness. They don't practice it, but they know somehow that they should have the ability to be forgiven. Now, you try to lead them to Christ and you tell them you must be born again and give your life to Christ. They don't want to do it, but they still want forgiven, and somehow they believe they must be entitled to it in some way. They don't want to come at it the right way, but they believe in the entitlement to be forgiven because the blood that forgave all the sin of mankind is telling them that it's possible. They just don't want to get it the right way. Most sinners want to keep sinning and get forgiven over and over again in their carnality. But they must have some understanding that it's possible because they asked for it. Things just got a little twisted up. And so the Christian begins to understand that that blood must be respected. That blood is a high caliber blood. That blood is a sinless blood. Oh, no, you can't get forgiven like this by this blood and just keep going on sinning. This is a different kind of blood. This blood will change you. Once you partake of this blood, you don't want to sin anymore, baby. It's over for your sin life and trying to get forgiven and have greasy grace and all that. Once you understand, once that blood really speaks to you, the holiness of Jesus and how he was not worthy to be cast down like he was. He had done nothing wrong to deserve. He was not deserving of the beating that he took. See, that blood speaks all of that stuff. Why do you think people in Hollywood were upset? Everybody, when the Passion of the Christ was made, people wrote that man letters. They gave death threats to Mel Gibson. They did everything they could to discredit and pull him down. Crazy sinners were saying, oh, that's too much violence. Now, they make more violence than anybody else. And, oh, that's just a violent movie. And that's because that blood speaks to them. That shed blood reenacted on that movie still speaks to them. And it says to them, this man did nothing wrong and he took a punishment for somebody. Could that somebody be you? And then they sent a nasty email to him. Well, Christ was all about love. Well, greater love have no man than this, and to take that for your little stinking sins, you little sinner. Huh? So whereas believers, we rejoice in it because we're...

We were in Christ before the foundation of the earth. His blood was, he was slain before the foundation of the earth with us inside of him. That's why we can say we are dead to sin and alive to righteousness. We were in him when he hung on that tree. And when they pierced his side, water and blood are a witness to the birth of the bride of Christ that came out of his side as the second Adam. He is the last Adam, and his bride came out of his side, out of his rib, just like the first Adam's bride came out of his. We came by water and blood into the new birth. So we were in him when he died. They didn't pierce his side until after he was dead. That piercing didn't kill him. He gave up the ghost. He was in full possession of his life. He didn't take nothing from me. That's what he told the devil every time he talked to him. He said, I know you got thief written all over you, but you don't take nothing from me. He said, no man can take my life. I lay it down willingly. I don't give this up until I'm ready to do it. And it's time when I do everything I want to do on this earth for my people to demonstrate the life that they can live in me. That's when I give it up. He gave up the ghost. He said, Father, into thy hands I commit my spirit. He was in charge of his life the whole time he lived. And he demands that we be in charge of our lives the whole time we live. The devil has no authority over us as children of God. None whatsoever. He committed his spirit into the hands of the Father. That's how he died. He just said, Father, it's over in your hands. Now, if he had not committed his spirit into the hands of the Father, he would have gone into hell as a sinner. Huh? He would have gone into hell as a sinner, and the devil would have legal right to keep him there. What does the Bible says? If the gods of this world had known what they were doing, they never would have crucified the Lord of glory. Tricked him again. You can be all a thief you want to be, devil, but you ain't keeping me down in here. Because when the devil put sin on him and sickness on him on the cross, that sin and sickness just went into a body, honey. That's it. The spirit was in the hands of the Father. Huh? And he went down in hell and he came, he went in hell with a resurrected spirit that had authority over death in hell. See, he put his spirit into the hands of the Father, and the devil took his body in hell because it had sin on it. And then the Father said, psst, your son, here it is, here it is. And put his spirit back in him, and the devil looked up and he had all power in heaven and earth and under the earth, down there where the devil lived. Chased him all around his own house. Huh? Preached to the saints. He preached everywhere he wanted to. Jesus never bit his tongue for anybody. He preached to the saints in paradise, the Bible says, who were waiting to hear the message of redemption. He did what he wanted to. What did he tell those men hanging on the cross? Let me show you that. It's another verily, verily oath word that came from the mouth of Jesus. I think it's Luke 23. Luke 23. Start in verse 39. There were two thieves that were crucified on either side of Christ. It says, and one of the malefactors, gangbanger, bad boy, which were hanged, railed on him, saying, if you be Christ, save yourself and us. It's an unrepentant sinner.

0: But the other answering rebuked him. This is somebody with some sense, saying, don't you fear God? You know, some people can be real close to death and won't tell the truth, won't repent, won't submit. He said, don't you fear God, seeing you're in the same condemnation? He said, here we're all in the same boat and you judging him. Don't you even fear God? And he said, we indeed justly. He said, we're here because we're guilty. He said, for we receive the due reward for our deeds, but this man has done nothing wrong. When you judge Jesus sinless and righteous, you're close to getting there. And he said in verse 42, and he said to Jesus, Lord, remember me when you come to your kingdom. In other words, Jesus, come into my heart and save me. This is done with more people than you know. Don't ever discount God in being able to save to the uttermost. On the deathbed even. Just because they didn't sit next to you in church, that don't mean anything. And Jesus said to him, verily I say to you, that is an oath and a promise. That's oath language. The words surely, surety, verily, and verily, verily. If you look in a concordance, you see that word verily stopped when Jesus died. The apostles don't use that word. You'll see it written sometimes and some things are truly or surely, but you don't see it in the strength that Jesus used it. He'll say, truly, truly, I say unto you, I swear, I'm saying this to you. You can take this to the bank. This is more true than you can believe to be true. He said, this truth I'm establishing based on my own credibility. This is something I establish as true because I say it's true. And I stake my life and my reputation. You can take this to the bank. And so he says here, verily, I say to you, today you shall be with me in paradise. He swears an oath to this man. And he says, I'm staking my life on this. You will be with me today in paradise. Now, a man who's hanging on a cross with you dying at the same time, what power does the word of a dying man or the promise of a dying man have in your life? Unless he has the power to raise himself up again. And that's what makes this covenant so beautiful. Because everything that was wrong with us that would keep us from fulfilling God's word went into that tomb with Jesus. And when he raised up and the Father put his spirit back in and he came out of that tomb, we came out with him with all power over death, over hell. That's why we can speak the word to our bodies and be healed. This is why we can receive everything that we need to receive supernaturally just by speaking God's word. It is the way Adam lived in the beginning. It is this life force of God that keeps speaking and keeps projecting and keeps that knowing out there so that when those words come out, you know that they're going to come to pass. You have no doubt that they're going to come to pass. Because the power that raised Jesus from the dead resides in us. And that power will make alive this mortal body that we live in. And it'll make it alive over and over and over again. He has sworn his life on that. Whenever a person dies, you know, whenever a person leaves a will, that will is not in force unless that person dies. So when God left his son and made us joint heirs with him, Jesus had to die in order for us to receive our inheritance. But he's the only person to ever die and leave somebody something and then come back alive again to make sure the will is carried out. Well, think about it. Uncle Buck started this company. Uncle Buck in the fried chicken business. And old Uncle Buck had a recipe that he used to use for this chicken. And Uncle Buck died and left us the company, and we can't find the chicken recipe. So the business goes down. People quit buying the chicken because the recipe isn't the same. And we done tried every kind of way we can to fix this up to taste like Uncle Buck's chicken, and we can't do it. And he done died and took that recipe with him. So we go out of business because nobody can get Uncle Buck's recipe. Well, Jesus is the only person that died and left us everything and then came back and showed us how to get it. He shows you where to get everything that you need. He said, those who are led by the Spirit of God, they are the sons of God. So he leaves another comforter here to lead you and guide you into all truth. Why do you need to be led and guided into all truth? I don't know what the importance of truth is, because the devil lied to the woman and told her, surely you're not going to drop dead, and we've been dying ever since. So you want to be led into all truth so that the oath of God is never doubted. The oath of God is never brought down to a low level and disbelieved in your life. So you want the spirit of truth. You don't want to be deceived. You don't want to be led around the wrong way. You want this covenant to be enforced the right way. It's trusting God to lead you by the inner witness. The inner words of God, not some words in your brain that tells you you're going to be rich one day and God never says anything else beside that. See, you don't want to just be rich one day. You want to understand your maker and your creator and have this knowing on the inside of you. A knowing is better than riches. An assurance is better than riches. An assurance will give you peace of mind even in dark times. An assurance will is like Abraham hoped against hope that he would become the father of many nations of people. Natural hope was totally gone. He's sitting there looking at himself, and the Bible says his body is now dead. Do all y'all know what that really means? Most of us haven't lived long enough to understand. Well, he just, Viagra wouldn't help him. Let me put it to you that way. Ishmael was like the end of the gravy train for him. That's what they mean when they say hope. No hope. Against hope, he hoped. Natural hope was gone. So he hits this brick wall that says, there's no reason in the world that I should even try and believe God is going to do this for me. When your natural ability is gone, your hope for something tangible that you can see, I put it this way, your hope for the easy way out is gone. Your hope for the natural root is gone. So here's a hope that he has. And the hope in the natural is that nothing's going to happen, because that's a reality. So he has to push against this natural hope that he can push over into a realm that he's never been before, where God has sworn that he would take his own life and he would cease to exist, Abraham, before I wouldn't give this to you. He enters a place where God has swore to himself by himself, which is the highest power, where God's talking to God and God's saying, God, I'm going to do this for Abraham. Me, Father, and you, Son, are going to do this for him, and let him rest over there and just begin to have the knowing on the inside of him that it's going to come to pass. I'm telling you, understanding this blood will give you that knowing. Once you understand that whatever you think is keeping you from receiving from God, that ain't the problem. Whatever you think is wrong with you that God finds so distasteful that he can't bless you the way he blesses somebody who's got it all together, that ain't the problem. When you begin to understand that God has sworn to himself, by himself, not even considering you, you think you're real tough, don't you? Well, God, he ain't gonna give me this because I'm big and bad. And honey, when I get to sinning, I can really tie one on. Huh? And he says, I just see the blood. When I see any of you who belong to me, I just see the blood. He said, and that blood is a witness that you with your nasty little stinky little so-called sinning bad self ain't bad enough to stop this blood from annihilating your sin and imputing righteousness to you anyway. So that when you get up from doing your bad sin thing, and you get under conviction, this blood will cleanse you and wash you and impute righteousness to you. And you're going to go around and act right. And you're going to bless people. And you're going to pray for people. And you're going to lay your hands on the sick. And you're going to help people. And you're going to do everything I told you you're going to do from the beginning. Because this blood I swore between me and me about you. And you're over here and I ain't even looking at you. I haven't seen your sin. I don't know what you've been doing. All I know is what I see I can do in you. And I'm going to put a knowing in you. Huh? How will I know it? The blood puts it there. The blood. Well, the way I work stuff in the Bible is I quote me some scriptures and I confess real tough and then pretty soon I got it. You ain't got nothing but a dry mouth without the knowing. Huh? Abraham wanted to know. See, we as Christians, oftentimes we're not honest enough with God to say, well, how am I going to know this? Hmm? Or we doll it up and say, well, give me a confirmation, God. He's already confirmed it with an oath and a promise. And an oath of confirmation is the end of all strife. It's already been confirmed. Well, how will I know? I'm waiting on a manifestation. Your faith is your manifestation. Ooh. That stumped everybody. You mean I ain't just waiting on... People who are in faith are not waiting on a manifestation. You know why? Because the Bible says that faith is the substance. If substance ain't manifestation, I don't know what more you want. It is spiritual materiality. Whatever that means. But faith is substance. It's manifestation. Y'all went to sleep back there. Oh. Huh? Well, I know I'm healed. I'm just waiting on the manifestation. Well, your faith is your manifestation. I call it the silly putty on the inside of your spirit from which whatever you are believing God for is made. And it's in there. Every time you read a scripture that says, by his stripes you are healed, God is making your sickness disappear on the inside of you. There's a substance called faith that is making your healing. Huh? Didn't Jesus tell a woman, he said, your faith has manufactured you well. It's working on the inside of you now every time you hear the word. So it's not quoting the word that's going to prove to God that you're spiritual and you deserve it. Because that's what we think. We are so old covenant, it's pitiful. We more old covenant than Abraham was, and he was way before the old covenant. Because the Bible says he should believe God. He skipped all them do's and don'ts and no-no's and just believed God and got righteous from that. And he had a knowing on the inside of him that God wanted this for him and it was real. His faith is spiritual substance. I tell this testimony about a car when back in the 80s. My husband, we had always had kind of like luxury cars. He had a Lincoln. I used to call it a, I don't know what I called it. It was just kind of, wasn't my, you know, it was a nice big car, but it was kind of like a, I'm a Cadillac girl myself. I don't know about you, but, you know what I'm saying? Yeah. But, then all the cars shot up in price real high and then he got sticker shock. And so he came home one time with this, a little short, it was a Chrysler LeBaron or something like that. And he tried to pretend like it was like a Cadillac or something, but it was. I said, no, wait a minute. What happened to the, you know, we just gonna go out in style. He said, well, it's black and it's gone. I said, no, that ain't right. I ain't right about this. It don't look like the same thing. People used to say stuff like, I remember this, you know, they would say like a Chevy Impala or Caprice and the Cadillac is the same thing. Is it? Yes, the same car, you know. Is it? No, I didn't have both of them. Now, no, wait a minute. I can tell you there is a difference. Number one, I like the little gold leaf on there, little laurel wreath on there and stuff like that and all the trim and the, you know, the what you call them, wheels. They got, you know, I ain't got no business with them, but I got them anyway. But, you know, they tell you that stuff. So he tried to run that little Chrysler in there and make me think we's. No. Oh, I could tell the difference. So we had been praying and God had begun to bless him with some things that we've been praying about for his job. He began to get a better job and increase. And one day I said, you know, I think it's time for us to get us a luxury car again. I said, what do you want? Well, I don't want no big note now. He's, you know, his husbands are always scared you're going to drive them in the poorhouse. So they don't really like to talk about their wants with the wife because they're scared this is going to come up, it's going to come with a bill behind it. And they're going to have to face the bill and you just having a high old time. They're always scared you're going to take everything they got. They are. Huh? I used to go through the checkout line in the supermarket. And if my credit card was had, they were slow working it through the computer to approve it. Okay, go ahead and turn. It's over. 5 minutes. Flip it. Oh, I only have 5 minutes left? I'm flipped already? Oh, Lord. I better speed up. But anyway, if my credit card was slow on approving, I said, he must be praying. Huh? But see, I knew he couldn't pray as long as I could, so I pray in tongues real low. See, approved. See, I was better at it than he was. Huh? Well, you know, all the female tricks. We, you know, girls, we gotta. Now, these are extra, so if y'all want to stay later, ladies, I will teach y'all some female tricks. That never fail. But the men, you are dismissed. He can't take it. He can't take it. But anyway, I finally get him to say, I said, don't you want a Cadillac again? Or we had a Lincoln or something. I said, we don't want that Lincoln like it was. It kind of was like a tin can to me. No offense to Lincoln lovers, but it just wasn't my shot. And I said, well, why don't we pray and ask God for you a good car? I said, what do you want? He said, well, I really did like that Cadillac. See, all you got to do is get an agreement out of them. See, that's why men don't like to talk to you when you ask them certain stuff. And it's, you know, I'm sure you know this. You're going to know it better. But see, what you got to do is you got to squeeze the words out of them and get agreement and say, God, see, wherever two or three agree. And God said, you done twisted his arm. He said, that little pretzel up there in the corner is your husband. You done twisted him all up and squeezed him and got him yelling, uncle. He gasping for breath over there in the corner. He said, you call that agreement? Well, yeah, God, he confessed it. He said he wanted it. So we began to pray for his Cadillac. So we're talking about faith being your manifestation. The substance of faith on the inside of you when you have the oath and the promise working in your life where you know God has sworn that he will give it to you or his life is at stake if he reneges on his promise to you. And so I was going in the house and my car was his was always closer to the door. I don't know why. You know what I'm saying? It's y'all men, are they closer? So anyway, I got out of my car and I went to go into the house. Now, usually it's a straight shot from the end of my car, you know, past his, which was that little short Chrysler thing I'm telling y'all he had. Both cars were about the same length. So I go to go into the house like I always do, and I stop. And I walk out and around and then into the house. And in 3 days, the Cadillac was sitting in the garage. Huh? See, your faith is your manifestation. It is such real spiritual substance that you're not waiting on anything. You have the knowing in here, and the knowing is the oath and the promise, two immutable things by which God cannot lie. It's impossible for him to lie. An oath and a promise that tells you whatever it is that you desire, I'll do it. And the implication there is that that phrase that they use there in the Greek, if you translate it out, it's a Greek idiom. And the implication is, I will do it. And if I can't do it, I'll make it for you. If I don't have it, I'll make it for you. People who have prayed for loved ones who have been wrongly accused of crimes and they're sitting in jail crying out, I'm innocent, nobody believes me. Some of them have been accused of crimes 10 and 15 years before DNA evidence was developed. And they go back and get the blood sample that was found around the deceased, and they check and find the DNA does not match the one who has been found guilty and let him out of jail. God didn't have it at the time that they were convicted, and he made it for them. It took some years to find somebody to investigate, but he made it for them, and he got him out of jail. Whatever you desire, you ask me, and if I don't have it right now, I'll make it for you. I'll make it for you. I have sworn to myself, by myself, on your behalf, with an oath and a promise, that if I don't give you everything you desire from me, I will cease to exist and take this world with me. That's the strength of God's word. That's the strength of God's word. That's the strength of God's word. That's what the devil hates. That's what he hated in the garden. He hated that surely. He hated Jesus' verily, verily. Every time Jesus said verily, verily, the devil had a tremor and a seizure. And he came after him to try and see if he can get him to take those words back. Because here's another man believing God's oath that everything he says will come to pass. And I'm telling you, healing is that way with God. Surely he has borne our griefs and carried. That same surely, verily, verily is in Isaiah 53. He says, verily, verily, surely my life is staked against this scripture right here, that he bore our griefs and carried our sorrows, took our pains and our diseases, and by his stripes we are healed. Surely he has done this. Surely he has borne our griefs and carried our sorrows. With an oath he bore our griefs and carried our sorrows. And with his stripes, we were healed when he was slain and made that oath before the foundation of the earth. If AIDS has made you sick, the oath came before you even did anything to get it. If smoking and living a rough life has made you sick, the oath was made long before you did anything that caused your sickness. That's why Jesus, when you remember the guy who was blind from birth, and the Pharisees asked him who sinned that he was born blind, he said, none of your business. Nobody sinned. Huh? He said, this is for the glory of God. Does God make you sick? He don't have no sickness to give you. But Jesus said, the minute I'm on the scene, anything that's wrong with you is for the glory of God when I heal you. Huh? He said, this is for my glory. He said, this is my opportunity to get the devil back. Because I swore to myself, by myself, about you. You don't have to keep nothing, but keep up with me while I'm working your life out. Keep up with me while I'm blessing you. Keep up with me while I'm telling you about the things I want to do with your life. Just keep up with me. And my righteousness working through you will work everything out in your life.
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0: I'm a living witness. He'll heal you. Yes, he will.
1: He's healing me. I'm gonna worship.
0: Come on, I need everybody in here to help me do it right now. Come on. He's healing me.
1: He's healing me.
0: Come on, I need you to lift yourself up out of that mess that you're in right now. 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I hear his voice calling me right now. He's healing me. 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I'm coming to you wounded tonight. I'm coming to you right now. I need your presence in my life.

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13: Shout unto God with the voice of triumph in here. Come on, can we get somebody to shout out loud up in here this morning? Straight Gate Man, somebody. Let's get this thing started off right. Let's get this thing started off with some high praise. Big time, hit it.

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1: 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Makes me feel good to pass on our Arapaho traditions. 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It's kind of like life. As a Sundancer, I'm just one spoke in the wheel. 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I need my role models. 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Nothing more, nothing less.
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the Lord in this house today. Come on, open up your mouth and give God glory in the house today. God is worthy. Come on, let's lift him up together. Let's exalt his mighty name. 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Glorious name, mighty power he is. Hallelujah. God be glorified. Come on, open up your mouth and express your love for him in this place today.

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0: The Native community's big for me. 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

0: The Native community is big for me. It makes me feel good to pass on our Arapaho traditions. 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Nothing more, nothing less.
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0: 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Makes me feel good to pass on our Arapaho traditions. 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
1: KPAY, spreading the gospel around the world.

0: my word. Incline your ear to my saying. For my words are life to those who find them, and health and medicine to all their flesh. Welcome to the Strong Faith radio broadcast with Prophetess Barbara Williams. As she breaks open the Word of God today, expect to hear and be healed.
1: We're going to talk a little bit of some things I want to share with you. There are things that I just like to dwell on sometimes, and I enjoy the healing schools because we can learn more about healing, and so much so, and this is my prayer for myself and everybody, that healing would be an automatic thing that you would grab onto, amen, whenever you know you have need for it. It's the children's bread. And we're not orphans and we're not castaways. We're adopted. We're wanted. We were sought after. And so God has given us everything. The Bible says all things that pertain to life and to godliness. And so healing pertains to life. And it pertains to godliness in a way, because if you don't have health, you can't do many mighty works in God. And so it's wonderful to know Jesus as your healer and your redeemer. So we're going to talk a little bit about ways that you can release your faith, you know, for healing. We always do that in healing school because we want to teach people how to develop the faith that they need for healing. Now, it's pretty much understood that if you are not well, it's because you haven't received what rightfully belongs to you. There should be no question as to whether or not healing is for you or whether God wants you well. We should all be settled in that. If Jesus wants you saved, he wants you well. Because the atonement took care of everything. It didn't just take care of your salvation apart from healing. But what we're taught is we're taught the gospel in fragments. It's like the cross was dismantled and cut up into splinters, and we're fed at a splinter at a time, instead of seeing as Jesus is having done a total work for us. So here we are putting the fragments back together again so we can get a whole, you know, picture of what he's done for us. But praise God, we're going to do it. And so we have to understand what God has in mind for us as believers. He has in mind that we walk in divine health, free from disease. That's what Jesus died for. There is no compromise in that. There are no two ways about it. That is his will, is for his people to be well. And he's made every provision for our wellness, our wholeness, and our soundness. So we need to look at ways of receiving. This is the most important thing for the believer, and it's the most important thing for you personally and for you as a minister. Because you're going to have to understand how to get people from the point of sickness to the point of health. And the ministry of Christ does that, but you got to understand how it happens. We just can't pop up somewhere and expect God to show up and miraculously we know the words to say. You know, it's not magic, it's faith. And faith has to be taught to us. We have to teach ourselves the principles of God, how his kingdom works and how his word works. So we're going to talk about something I call the point of expectancy, so that you can know that there is, if God has provided healing for all of us, there has to be a place where your faith brings you to a point where you can expect that to manifest. Faith operates that way. Faith is a spiritual substance from which the things we hope for are made. So faith operates in a sense of making things for us that we desire. Faith puts it together out of the fragments of the word that we meditate on and understand and ingest and don't reject, but we have to embrace them and accept them. So from the pieces of the word that we meditate on, the spirit of faith begins to fashion the thing that you desire. It's just like putting together, say if you got a box, a shelf, you know, everybody gets this furniture you can assemble nowadays. And they give you all these parts in there and a diagram and they say, go for it. Well, the spirit of faith puts that together in you. If those pieces in the box are as your healing, what you want to be when you're made whole, the spirit of faith takes the parts of the word that you receive and embrace and understand. And he begins to fashion you whole out of that. So the faith then is the substance of your healing. If you're expecting and hoping for healing, your faith is the substance of that. And it begins to, your faith will make you whole. It will take all of the fragments, it will remove the disease, it will put wholeness inside of you, and faith manufactures wholeness for you in every area. I don't care if you're depressed, you're alcoholic, you're, you know, dysfunctional, you're physically sick, whatever it is, faith fashions wholeness for you. It makes you. When Jesus said, your faith has made that for you, your faith manufactured that for you, your faith constructed that and put that together for you. That's how it happens. So when your faith gets to a point where it's pretty much all put together, you're moved to what is called a point of expectancy or a point of contact. There is a place where you know that your healing is manifested. You know everything is done and put together to complete that. So I want you to turn to the thing that you need to understand about this process is that it is not a time element thing. Not chronological time. But it's a timing together of certain elements. Huh? Like I can tell you, I said, well, I'm going to make this cake. When are you going to make the cake? Anytime I want to. Because I got the ingredients in the kitchen. I mean, it really is that simple. See, you wouldn't say to me, what time are you going to make that cake? Like, that's not an issue. The issue is, do I want it or not, and do I have the ingredients? So there's not a time that we're all supposed to make a cake, and we can't make a cake no other time. And it's that foolish to think about being healed in terms of time. You understand what I'm saying? So it's a putting together of all the ingredients time that we're talking about here. Well, in Luke chapter 2 and verse 6, and this is the time that we're talking about. This is the essence of the time. It says, and so it was that while they were there, it's talking about Mary and Joseph going down to Bethlehem for to be taxed. It says, the days were accomplished that she should be delivered. Now, how many of you women have had babies and you got how many different dates for when that baby? And how many of y'all know that baby came when that baby was ready to come? Everything was accomplished. Huh? All the limbs were formed. You know, sometimes if you know you want to get the process going too soon. Maybe the baby's heart, the little, you know, some now doctors know that some one of the last organs to get put together is the heart. And sometimes all those valves have to turn in on each other and close down. And sometimes premature babies are born with the valves still open. Wasn't in there the time to accomplish. All things were not accomplished before that delivery came. So there is a putting together of a human being in the mother's womb in such a way that it's a perfectly formed, healthy baby. And that's what everybody wants. You want a perfectly formed, healthy baby that hopefully looks like the cutest member in the family. You know what I'm saying? All five fingers, all five toes, but not them funny ears like Uncle You Know Who has, that kind of stuff. Well, it takes time to put that together for you. It's the putting together of things and assembling them together so that what you expect is there and you're not disappointed. You want what it is that you hope for and what you expect. And there is a point in your spirit where everything is put together the right way and you know that you know that you know that you know that you are healed. You can have symptoms. You can have feelings. You can have whatever you can have, but there is a knowing on the inside of you that that thing is accomplished. And it's not head knowledge where you know you're healed, but you keep running to the doctor. Whole people don't go to doctors. You understand what I'm saying? They don't just rush up there with a symptom and go run in and see what it is. Whole people do what whole people do. You do what you do if you don't feel like you're not whole. You do what you do on a normal day. You do what you do without the symptoms. But you, I'm not talking about this head knowing where you can quote a scripture and say, I'm healed, or I know I'm healed, or I believe I'm healed, but you keep this little gig on the side over here just in case. That's not that. And see, if that's where you are, there is a place beyond that place that you can get to and that you need to get to. And many people don't like to cross over that thing. You know why? Because it breaks the power of your soul for excuses, huh? For wandering, for wavering, for doubting. It puts your soul under conviction and under arrest for doing that to your spirit. Huh? And you feel like a criminal, huh? Because I've seen it on everybody's face, including my own. You come in here, I'm healed. What's wrong with you? Nothing. I'm healed. And then when you think about, what's wrong with me? Why am I taking these pills? I am healed. What has happened to me? Then your soul starts condemning you. Because here, girl, you've been taking all this stuff. You've been had the Afrin and the hot water bottle and the this. And you know you healed. You mean you did that and you knew you was healed? So when you get to that point, you either say, yes, guilty as charged. I have been sloughing off on my spiritual thing. I've been sucking up the aspirins when I really should have been in the Word. You know, if the symptoms were on me, I should have got back in the Word, got them off of me. But I've been laying here feeling sorry for myself because, you know, I got a lot to do. And, you know, people, they don't work like they ought to. And you can't depend on nobody today to do nothing about you. Right? And there you done pitied yourself into a hole again. And there you are sitting there sucking the aspirins, you know, and the cough drops and the lozenges and the NyQuil. It's a wonder you ain't back in the halfway house for the way you've been hitting it. Huh? But you know you healed. I'm just being honest with you. And so what happens is your spirit comes to arrest your soul and tell your soul, you can't do this to us. This body is healed. I'm claiming this body. Your spirit, the spirit of faith, comes to claim your body and take it back from your soul. Because your soul has convinced you that it's okay to do this for a little bit because, you know, it's winter. And, you know, you be tired, girl. You be working hard. Come on, lay on up here and take some more aspirin. And just been gay and whatever else we can get to get. Now, do you know this probably cooking up into arthritis? Let's get some of the, oh, you know, the osteoporosis. How old you now, girl? Girl, you know when you get that age, I'll be getting that osteo. Huh? Come on, work up on here. And see, before you know it, you got a teeny little pharmacy right on your nightstand. Huh? That's just the truth. And so if you are understanding the warfare between your soul and your spirit, and you intend to win it, you must know that your faith is manufacturing healing for you every time you feed yourself the Word of God, every time you feed yourself healing scriptures, every time you feed yourself scriptures that tend to make you strong and not weak. You must know that your spirit is manufacturing your healing, the thing that you desire. And there is a point of release where you get to the point where you say, now I'm really stupid for this, I know better. I mean, if you've been there before and you've left that place, if you've never been healed by God before, you'll get to the point where you say, I must be able to get my healing from God. And if the Bible says it, and I see Benny Hinn doing it, and they're teaching it here, and it must be for me. I'm not going to move and stay away from this until I get my healing. Huh? So that's a place where you resist all doubt. you back doubt away from you and you back into the healer. Huh? You must resist doubt in order to get the things of God. And your soul must be arrested by your spirit before you can really walk in this. You cannot have a soul that feeds you pity one day and then you feed your spirit. You can't do that. You'll be back on crack, honey. You will lose your mind trying to mess around like that. Because you have a split identity. One day you're a saint, the next day you ain't. One day you have an inheritance, the next day nobody loves you, you're disinherited. You can't live like that. You've got to be 100% whole if you're going to walk in these things in God. And so the point of expectancy comes when all the doubt is removed, all the fear's gone, all the concern for how stupid am I looking to sit up and let the devil do this to me, and I'm a mighty woman of paste and flour. I ought to be out here hitting somebody with the word. I'm just laying up here. When you get finished beating yourself up for what you let your soul put your spirit through, and you make up your mind that it belongs to you, the question is when. When do you want it to belong to you? And if you've been putting up with symptoms a long time, you'll feel stupid when you say now. Because your soul is so far away from now, huh? Your soul is expecting to get worse every day. But your spirit is expecting to get better every day. So you've got to go from one extreme over into the other. So really, your spirit now has to convince your soul to shut up so he can get your body healed. And so the first thing is to arrest your soul and make him stop running your life and telling you it's okay to be the way you are and you're not walking in what God has for you. Now, you got to make him stop that because he's robbing you with that. Then next, you've got to convince him to leave you alone once you set a date for when you're going to get this. Once you say a now, and you mean a now, you got to convince your soul to make you, to stay away from your spirit and leave y'all alone while you get yours in the now. Most people don't have any problem with this when we're talking about minks, furs, cars. We got a problem, though, when it comes to these spiritual things or these things that you can't, you know, not status symbol type things. Because we tend to think that it's not that important. See, it's the other light of soul your soul will tell you. It's not that important if you go to the doctor and get some pills this time. Oh, that's what your soul will tell you. And it sounds reasonable to most of us because certainly we don't want to condemn a blood-bought Christian for just getting help for themselves. Huh? We do that all the time to one another. Instead of demanding that your spirit come up to the stature of Christ. Huh? See, that sounds mean. And that sounds uncaring. And that sounds unkind. And you just don't understand it. And I really would get in the word, but I just don't have the kind of time you have because you know you don't work, Barb. You couldn't do what I do. Not for 2 days you couldn't do it. Huh? You couldn't. You just couldn't. Because my whole life is work. You understand what I'm saying? I went 5 years depressed and couldn't do anything. I had enough of that laying around. I wouldn't lay around again for nothing, honey. I don't care if I have to strap my mattress to my back because, you know, I just ain't comfortable. But I'm getting up out of bed. You see what I'm saying? I'm not giving myself over to vanity anymore. And so what we have to do is at some point you must put a demand on your spirit to come up to the stature of Christ. Whereas all of this is for nothing. Learning's for nothing. And at some point you're going to have to be called on to stand on the word for your own physical healing. You just will. And that's not mean, and that's not unkind, and that's not understanding. But it's challenging you to step over a line where your soul leaves dominance of your spirit and let your spirit dominate just to see which one you might like better. You might like living out of the spirit. You might like living by faith and living by the faith of the Son of God. You just might like it if you try it. And so this becomes a challenge to you. It's nothing to condemn you, nothing to put anybody down, make you feel bad because you don't do it. But it does challenge you to come up. Allow your spirit. Quit quenching your own spirit. Allow your spirit to grow up and take on the muscle and the stature of Christ. Just to see what God would do with somebody who's grown up and mature in their spirit and can handle more than just their dishes and the kids and dinner. And whine because you got to do that. You understand what I'm saying? I mean, allow God to stretch you and make you more than what you really are. So I got some examples here of people who set a point of expectancy for their healing. Now, what does it mean to expect something? We talked about all things having been accomplished for Mary to deliver her son. So she was expecting, There was an expectancy in her when she knew that she was going to have a baby. She knew pretty much, well, she knew a lot of things about the baby because she talked to God. That's a hint to some of you who think you just have kids for you. Talk to God about them. I mean, you know what to really expect. Of course, nobody thought Bianca would preach for a half hour already. I told Shirley, if she does it again, give her an offering. If it blesses you, give her an offering. Anybody can go for a half hour, ought to be paid, is what I say. I don't care if you don't understand most of it. But anyway, the word expect means to look forward to or to suppose. So you can anticipate and suppose. Remember Jesus said, ought not this woman be healed? She ought to be healed. She ought to be. And that's what we say about ourselves. We ought to be healed. We ought to be well. We ought to be walking in divine health. To expect means to hope or to consider probable or certain. To consider it reasonable. So really, all people are born. You're born in sin and shaped in iniquity. It's reasonable to expect to be sick before you don't expect to be healed. When you don't know the Lord, you expect to be sick because we know sickness is a fact of life. It's reasonable to expect. That's why they give you sick days as one of the benefits on your job. They expect you to be sick. Well, flip that around to where if that's reasonable for your fallen soul and your fallen mind, your fallen body, for your spirit man, it's reasonable to be healed. So you got to understand that you can hope both ways. And this is a warfare. Which way you going to hope today? Is it reasonable? Are you enough in the spirit to consider it reasonable to be healed today? Or are you enough in your soul to consider it reasonable to be sick today? Because you know it's flu season, and you know this stuff is going around, and you know it's really hard to resist. And you know, and people come up to me, what do you have? Stripes. Frisk me. I'm telling you. You won't find, your face away and spread them. You won't find no sickness on me. I got stripes. I am healed. His nose, I just ain't got around to dealing with that yet. But I'm working on it. See, got my Kleenex and got my Halls Menthol. I'm working on it, you know. But see, even with stuff like that, you can make yourself arrest your soul. You make your spirit arrest your soul. You say, now look, soul. You've been taking me around the mulberry bush with this long enough. I've run through at least 2 dozen boxes of Kleenex. You know, making the Kleenex people rich here. I could be giving more in the offering if I didn't have to buy all these Kleenex. You arrest your soul. And you tell them, now listen, you sit there and you shut up and you don't talk to me about this. I'm talking to my spirit about the fact that I am healed today. I talk to my spirit about that and let my spirit talk to me. And you may take some convincing. It just depends on how long you've been on the soul train. Gotcha. Yeah, gotcha. So if you've been on the soul train for a long time, your brain might have you pretty convinced that you are going to have to live with this for a while. You see what I'm saying? And if you're offered natural remedies just to comfort you, not get you well, but to comfort you, and see, symptoms will lift up long enough for you to feel like, oh, I'm feeling better. And then they come back on you and you think, I thought I was healed. What's wrong with me? My nose is running again. I can't have this. I got to do a healing school. Huh? You see what I'm saying? But see, there has to be a place where your spirit takes over and makes your soul obey him, makes your soul bow to his authority, because he's on the throne. Your soul is not. See, your soul is a dead man. Keep trying to resurrect himself and run your life. And so you have to understand that if your hope, if it's reasonable to hope that you'd be healed, you have to follow that up. You have to keep going down that road, and you have to feed your faith enough of the Word of God so that your faith can make your wholeness for you. Your faith can put it together for you in your spirit. Your faith can manufacture. And as your faith makes you more and more and more whole, it moves you closer to what we call a point of expectancy, where you can set a time, you can set a day, you can say a now, and I'm not putting up with this anymore because I am healed and I mean it and it's now in me manifested. You understand what I'm saying? So this is how you school yourself or teach yourself into allowing your spirit to dominate your life. You can do this in anything. You can do it if you like boys too much, you like girls too much, you like money too much, you like whatever too much. You can school yourself into a place of self-control where you let God bring you the things that you desire. You know, you can put yourself on a schedule for when you're going to receive things from God that you desire in your heart. You can live your life in a very simple and peaceable way just by living by faith. And so we talked about now what it means to expect something. Now, listen, the word for hope or expectation, the Hebrew word is T-I-Q-V-A-H, tikva. Jesus was called tikva Israel, the hope of Israel. So, and that word tikva means accord. Not A-C-C-O-R-D, but cord, the word cord. So it's something that ties you to something. So hope ties you to your future. Hope ties you to what you expect. Hope ties you. See, we can all hope that we'll be healed. And it's good, because it's bad to live without hope. So you have yourself, you're holding on to a cord or a rope for something out in the future. And you're pulled in that direction by your faith. So you may be holding the cord for a long time. Huh? While you're taking your NyQuil, sucking up your aspirin, and, you know, with the hot compresses and the, you know, oh, and the cider, sugar-free cider, apple cider drink at night. Huh? We don't put no alcohol in it, sweetie. I don't play like that. Huh? Well, I will be in halfway house. You understand what I'm saying? We don't have a NyQuil every night either. And so if you understand that if you have a hope out there for healing and health, you may be walking in total natural management of your situation, but that hope's still there. And that hope will be out there. And that thing won't come any closer to you until faith comes. Now, faith comes to you, folks. You don't go get it. You can't make yourself, make your spirit manufacture anything for you. Unless it's something that's already given to you through the atonement. So really, healing is something that you can have faith come to you at any time. You can go put your own tapes in because it's already given to you. It was given to you in the atonement. What's happened is it slipped away from you because you let your soul rob you of it. You made nice little excuses, and now you got all the Alka-Seltzer nighttime and the hot toddies and all that, and you're feeling pretty comfortable. You know, you just nod out at night, remote control in your hands, still sitting up there thinking you're reading your Bible. Oh, girl, I'm just taking this temporary. I'm going to get my word tonight. I'm going to get rid of this thing. Get rid of this thing night. I'm telling you, I'm getting rid of night. Getting rid of that. I'm a Vicks Vapor Rub. I'm going to put that down. And put down all that stuff undo tonight. Get my word. As soon as I turn off, HGTV, I'm turning this off and I'm getting my word and get rid of my night quill and get rid of all my stuff. Oh, I'm taking my healing tonight, devil. You done stole it to me too long, devil. Take it back tonight. Uh-huh. 5 o'clock in the morning, TV blasting. One nostril stuck up again. You shoot something up that one to get it cleared out. You take it back tonight. Devil, you stole too long from me. I'll take it back tonight. You have not really arrested your soul yet. See? Because you're playing too many soulless games. You got too many creature comforts all lined up in the bed with you. Remote control, Walkman, got him turned down low. As soon as I get this TV off, I'm turning my Walkman off. I'm going to get the devil at night. I'm going to arrest him. Rebuke you, Satan. Take my healing. Take back my healing. You stole it. Nothing but a lie anyway. A thief. Never told the truth. Truth ain't in you. Your mama's a lie. Your daddy's a lie. Go down his family tree with all the lies in there. You take him back tonight. 5 o'clock in the morning. Get that other nostril open, flip over, and go till about 11. But you didn't took it back. Why you still got them stinking symptoms in the morning when you get up? So you're back in the cheap line at the grocery store buying some more medication to take care of your, get your genetics. See, I pray over them. I have to pay all that high money for them name brands. I pray over my genetics, girl. They work just as good as a name brand. Work in my faith. The shopping cart falling over full of medicinals. They reach back and got a hot water bottle now. Oh, yeah. Yeah, but you take it, the devil stole it from me. Take it back. But see, you can bring faith to you in a sense. If it's an actual stealing where you've been robbed, where if the devil has stolen your healing from you, you can submit yourself under the authority of the word and listen. And the Bible says that the word is medicine to you and health to your flesh. You can also do James 5:14. You can call for the elders of the church and they can pray over you. Anointing you with oil in the name of the Lord and prayer of faith will save you, and the Lord will raise you up. And guess what? If you messed up, if you, you know, don't like somebody, and you know you should have forgiven them years ago, and you're forgiven. So there's no excuse for you not to walk in divine health. God's got enough help for us to be healed, that we don't have to do that. And so it's all a matter of arresting your soul and not allowing your soul to dominate. Now, soul domination means that you're looking for physical comfort as an escape from your symptoms. Like the guy on the mat. Jesus said, "Will you be made whole?" Well, he was down there comfortable. Jesus could have bent down and laid hands on him, but he said, "No, you get up. Because I know if I come down there to that mat, you'll try to make me sit down beside you. Let's get comfortable. Go get me a lemonade." So he said, "No, that mat ain't good for you. You get up off it And when you do that, when you leave the place of comfort in your symptoms, then you can be healed. That's why a lot of times when we're trying to get healed, we get worse before we get better. Because God knows that when your body is afflicted, your spirit will cry out to Him. Oh, absolutely. And so if we will understand that when you go for something like a healing that's been stolen, how are we doing on time? We flipped over already? Okay, so you need to understand, though, the point of expectancy. And you have to teach yourself over to that point. You have to. You can't leap there. You can't go from, I'm sick of being sick and I know I'm healed, and just get it like that. You have to have faith begin to come to you by the hearing of the Word of God. And you can do it with things that are definitely stolen from you. But you still have to teach your spirit. Your spirit has to be trained how to have you walk in this, grab onto it, keep it, protect it, and preserve it. Now, some things, and let me just explain to you. This healing is different because it's part of the atonement. But there are some things that you can hope for that you must wait for faith to come to you. Oh? Because, and these things have to do with things that you desire, mostly that concern other human beings. Oh? God will not have you believe, confess, possess for something that's so far off, huh? Because the person that's going to be your partner in this is way down the road somewhere. I mean, you can pray for it and all that kind of stuff. Sometimes, like if your kids are young, you can teach them the ways of God and you can tell them, well, start praying not right now for God to prepare the right person for you to marry. That's not something you do every day and every night like it's going to happen tomorrow. And little Susie's only 12. Huh? You understand what I'm saying? So there will be a deposit of faith that will come. It's a down payment for that because it's coming sometime later. But if Susie, little Susie's praying for it every day and every night when she's 13, she got a little problem. Huh? As she gets closer to the age to be married, the faith will come from God stronger for that. And she'll begin to pray stronger. When somebody appears as cute, you know, not a whole lot of money, but he's cute anyway. You know how that goes. Or whatever. The faith comes stronger, huh? Because, and let me tell you something else. Faith is connected to desire. You cannot want something that's a long way off like you're going to get it tomorrow when it's that far off. The desire won't be there that strong. Simply because your life is consumed with other things. Like, go to school, Susie. Huh? Clean your room, Susie. Learn how to cook, Susie. Huh? And as you use your faith for the building blocks of it, then you begin to get more of a desire for that thing. You cannot just fall out of the sky and say, I'm getting married tomorrow. Huh? Now, a lot of people do. Don't know how to cook. Don't know how to clean. Can't balance a checkbook. Don't let him know. Huh? But see, if you're praying to God, he won't do that to somebody. And he won't do that to you either. Because the chances are there'll be so much pressure on the relationship, it'll snap. Because there's not enough foundation under it. So the life that you live, apart from the promise, really is the foundation for the hope that you're, the cord that you're holding in your hope. You have got to have more than just, I want me somebody in your heart in order to have a relationship like a marriage that requires that you help that individual, that you support what they want in life, that you can uphold your end of it, you can make sure that they develop into everything. There's a lot to it, honey. You know, I mean, you really do. You have to be concerned that that person develop into everything they're supposed to develop in God. Huh? And so there's a lot to it that your normal, everyday, single life should be building blocks toward that. For instance, you have relationships with relatives in your family. You learn how to undertake in prayer for them. Find out what they desire, and you begin to uphold that they're desiring, and you walk it through with them and see it to fruition, and you find out how it feels to help somebody else accomplish something. This is a building block for a relationship, a lifetime relationship with somebody. You don't want to be the type of person that comes into a person's life and it starts to fall apart because you come in to get what you want out of everything. And see, God doesn't put people together like that. I'm telling you, when faith comes, it's a building block for a strong life. It's a building block for a successful life. And God will send the faith to you for certain things in certain increments. You'll be in a meeting and not be thinking about your trousseau. And God will just drop a word through the preaching on you. And it'll get quickened to come alive in you. And you'll pray about it for a season and then it goes away. That faith has come, but it didn't leave you. It stayed in there. See, if you got a rhema inside of you and you still have that hope, that faith is still building and manufacturing that thing that you hope for on the inside of you. It is. And I can prove to you it's there. Because you try to say you don't want it. And see if you won't come under conviction. Or if God will make you eat your words before nightfall. Huh? Or he will show you, he'll reveal to you that faith is still alive in there. In some form. With some kind of confirmation. And so faith must come to you for something. And see, this is why sometimes people are praying, believing God for things, and you wonder why it takes so long. Because the faith hasn't come yet. See? It has to be sent to you by God. And see, this isn't just a name it and claim it. Now, you may claim it and have hope for it, but you can't make him give you the faith for it before it's time for you to have the faith for it. Huh? Because you don't know, Bubba might be in a halfway house, honey. You believe in God for a husband, you don't know what shape he's in today. And you might run into him 5 years down the road and hear his testimony. You say, well, dang, no wonder I couldn't get me no date with him then. He locked up somewhere. He had 9 numbers in front of his, every photograph he had, you know, had a number, made his own license plate and stuff. You see what I'm saying? And so you don't want faith for something because the Bible says hope deferred makes the heart sick. And see, if you're pining away for something because God hasn't sent, quit doing that. Go do something else. Go mess with somebody else. Huh? Go dabble in your girlfriend's prayers. You know what I'm saying? But get yourself busy, you know, doing something. And then let God, with his word, begin to convert your soul. Sometimes you have a hope for something and there's too much yuck in your brain for God to get through to it to make the faith stick in there. You know what I'm saying? People have been bruised, broken, disappointed, messed up by people. And you know God wants you to have a, oh, no, I don't know. I want no husband. Call him anything but a husband, girl. I didn't have one of them. And if what you call him, a boyfriend, a man friend, you know, live in, live out, whatever you want. I don't care what you, don't call it no husband. I had one of them. I like that too, cool. Oh? And see, God's got to fix all that up in there. He's got to arrest your soul, make your soul obey your spirit man and say, now listen, I'm going to talk to you about why this is good for you, why God has ordained this for your life. Your brain is going to have to be schooled into letting go of your life and letting your spirit be retrained and take over. Huh? Just true. And so all of this has to take place while you think you're standing on the word. Huh? I'm just telling you the truth. Because, see, we can be a mess thinking we're standing on the word. And we don't know all that's involved. But I tell you one thing. If you stay with God and you stay with the word, you let him retrain your soul and get your pain out of there and get your bad memories out and your bad expectations and your rotten hopes out of there. You let him work with you. And that faith will move you to a point where you expect it. You know it's coming, and it can be now, right here, any day. It's that close to you. Huh?
2: So we're going to talk about the point of expectancy. And these things are not set by us at random. You can't just pick a number out of the hat and say, gee, I think I want Friday for Bubba to straighten up and waltz on in here. Now Friday, when he come in, I want to bust him in his chop, leaving me with these kids for all these years. Now I'm going to have to work out a little bit before he show up, God. Don't send him in here. Wait till 3 months. I got something I want to tell him. See, when all that's gone, you can get to a point of expectancy, a point of godly expectancy. Okay, so in Mark chapter 5, we're going to talk about the woman with the issue of blood. She had said there was an expectancy on the inside of her. There was a point of expectancy. Mark 5 and 25, certain woman which had an issue of blood 12 years. Now, all these 12 years, she's been expecting to get better. Why? Her faith keeps taking her from one doctor to the next, okay? So that ain't all bad. She has hope to be healed. So she's holding on to that cord. And at the end of that cord is her healing. She keeps going to doctors, and it says she'd suffer many things from many physicians. They put her through the ringer. You know, the vitamins, the green tea diet, the carrot juice thing, boiling your socks all night, and, you know, putting honeycomb and stuff, and, you know, putting leeches on you. And she'd suffered many things. She put up with a lot of stuff from these doctors. Spent all that she had, so she's broke. She was nothing better, but actually, she got worse. But she still hoped to get well. You see what I'm saying? As long as that hope is there, God can use that hope. And it's not all bad that the doctors can't do anything for you. Because you pretty much got to get like that on the inside to get God to heal you anyway. You understand what I'm saying? You can't have God over here, the doctor over here, and you do a split and say, yo, back up and do the, huh? Hmm? You'll split right down the middle trying to hold on to God and stand on the word over here and stand on your doctor over here. You just won't make it. So you got to get both feet on one thing and trust in that one thing. So it's not all bad that God's the only one you can trust now. Huh? Or not. It's really not. Really, it makes it real simple for you. You don't have to worry about which doctor to go to anymore. You got no money to go nowhere. Huh? You can't wonder about free, you know, the free clinic or anything like that. Huh? You got to go with God. You don't have any chance. It says, when she heard, faith cometh by. So she had hope, and the faith was delivered to her by hearing about Jesus. Let me tell you something. God will bring faith to you. Now there is a place where you know you got to, where you know what you got to do. You know better. If you're sloughing off and you know you usually are tighter in the word, then you get up and do that. But God will bring faith to you. Because it says when she heard about Jesus. When she had heard of Jesus, she came in the press behind and touched him. Why? Because she had a point of expectancy on the inside of her. Her hope never died that she would be healed. God saw her hope. He saw her spend all her money on physicians. See, this is when her soul was arrested. When she couldn't hope in the natural anymore, her soul got arrested. Every thought that she had about maybe I'll try this doctor because I heard he's good, or maybe I'll try that one, those thoughts got arrested because she didn't have any money to go see anybody anymore. So the soul stopped coming up with ideas to help her when she ran out of money. But the hope to be healed was still there. And the hope to be healed is a cord that she's hanging on to, and healing's on the other end. And then faith comes and she starts moving. She gets in the press behind him. So her faith moved her and told her to expect that if she could touch him, she would be whole. Now, why couldn't she just be healed by his word? Remember the centurion? Jesus, you don't have to come to my house. Man, it's dirty up there. You know, my wife, she don't cook too cool. My neighbors don't like Hebrews, you know. The neighborhood would be upset if you showed up. You know what I'm saying. I mean, all these pagan people. He said, so don't bother to come into my house. I'm not really not worthy. Just speak the word. I know how this works, see. So he knew how it worked in one way, but she knew how it worked in another way. She had to be touched. Why? Because she had suffered many things and many doctors. Some people just like to be touched, and their faith can be released at a touch. So really, God's working with her based on what her natural soul has set her up for. You see how merciful he is? He won't ask you to step way out of the box. Just come out a little bit. And the thing you've been hoping for and going to natural people for all this time, I've got it for you in the spirit. All you got to do is hear about what I have to bring the same remedy that you can't get in the natural. So don't let go of your hope. Don't ever let go of your hope. Because you never know when God is going to show up with faith to draw you toward and give you that point of expectancy. So her point of expectancy actually was, she said, if I may touch but his clothes, I shall be whole. Now the spirit of faith is speaking that to her. The same spirit of faith that is making her healing knows the place where it has to be released so that it'll manifest. Remember teaching faith will find a way? Faith is a spirit, knows what he's doing, has a mind of his own, don't need our help, please, with all our 100 confessions a day, and we'll get it. Faith does not need that. He just needs us to shut up and listen to him and tell him, and he can tell us, listen, I know how you're put together on the inside, and that way of just believing for the word is not going to work for you right now, You've been manipulated and touched so much by doctors, your brain is trained to release your faith at a touch, because every time you went in to see the doctor and they did something to you, you expected it to work. So Jesus is going to come and work through the way your brain's trained, and at the time, at the point of where you touch him, you'll release the same faith you used to release to the doctors when you went there and got nothing. This time it's going to work because you've met the great physician. So the point of expectancy has to make sense inside the person. That's why we can't give people a bunch of rules and steps and formulas and regulations. We got to use a word of knowledge. We got to have a word of wisdom. We got to get something fresh from God for people.

him. She knew she ought to be healed. She said, doggone it, 12 years, that's long enough. I mean, I done went to all these doctors and spent all this money. God, you saw me spending all this money and let me spend all my money and now I'm broke. I ought to be healed by now. And so her faith started to develop in her mind and put together a point of expectancy where that faith would be released, and she knew that she knew that she knew that she'd get it. Whether she felt like she'd invested enough time, enough money, she was sick of being sick, I don't know what it was, but something moved her to the point where she says, if I touch him, I'm going to get it. All I got to do is touch him, and I know I'll have it. All I got to do is be in his presence. All I got to do is get on the bus to Benny Hinn, and I know I'm going to get my... You understand what I'm saying? So there's a point of expectancy that's set up on the inside of us that considers us, considers the type of person that we are. It says, and when that point of expectancy was met, it said, right away, the bleeding stopped. So the faith in her was big enough to make her whole, and she got to the point of expectancy where she released all of her faith, and she exchanged that faith for the manifestation. That's how it operates. Your faith manufactures the whole thing. It never makes anything partial. Your faith manufactures. Your faith is perfect. It's the Spirit of God. It manufactures the whole thing. When we get partial, it's because we don't arrest our souls and make them quit stealing from us. Your soul says, well, you feel a little bit better. Ain't that good enough? Let's go watch some more HGTV. Huh? Forget this word. You know, people go crazy listening to them tapes all the time. I've heard of people losing their mind on some healing tapes. Huh? True. So Jesus was so impressed. He knew something. He knew the spirit of faith, and he knew the moving of the Spirit of God. And we can know the same thing. We can, if we pay attention and let God teach us and not worry about man and what man wants to tell us. And I mean, if man is speaking by the Spirit of God, that's fine. But traditions and religion and all of that stuff, if we can let go of that and let God begin to teach us, we can know the moving of the Spirit the same way. And so he begins to teach this lady. He said, who touched my clothes? His disciples said, you know, there's a bunch of people around you. What do you mean, who touched me? Huh? Spiritual touch versus physical touch. There's a touching in the physical, and there's a touching in the spirit. Young people need to know the difference. I need to know the difference. You know what y'all do, but you know what I'm saying. There's touches and there's touches. Somebody may not touch you in the natural, but in the spirit they touch you deeply. That's the best kind of person to want to be hooked up with. Believe me. And the disciples said, what do you mean, who touched me? Looked around, and the woman, fearing and trembling. Now, this is another reason why she wanted to touch him. She didn't want to go to him and ask. Because of tradition, religion, she wasn't supposed to be out in the condition she was in. She was ceremonially unclean. But she knew that in spite of all of those obstacles, God had a healing for her. Because that faith in her. See, faith is something you cannot ignore when it comes inside of you. It was bigger than her fear of being found out, being out there ceremonially unclean. Faith is bigger than your doubt. Faith is bigger than religious tradition. Faith is bigger than your fear. Faith is bigger than anything you think that's stopping you from getting what God has for you. Faith is bigger. That's why I encourage people, if you really feel that negative about it, force yourself to hear what God has to say about it. Because that faith is bigger. If you will force yourself to sit there and listen to God's word in a situation, you will find you may be clenching your fist and ripping the leather off the seats. But if you tough it out and let that word go in you, even though your flesh wants to kill whoever said it, you force feed it to yourself, that faith deposit will break every

0: pain, every soulless doubt and fear and reasoning and all that junk off of you. What happens is very often you're given the word and you fight it or the person that gave it to you. You want to fight like cats and dogs. I'll say, well, don't say that you're healed. I am sick. Well, all you devils are sick. I'll give you that much. Jeez. Yeesh. Every devil I know is sick. Do you understand what I'm saying? And so you have to make yourself quit fighting it. You got to make yourself quit arguing. You got to say, this is God's word, and I must get it inside of myself. I don't care how much your soul hates it. And so he told her, he said, daughter, your faith has made you whole. Go in peace and be whole of your... Now, why did he have to tell her that? Why did he have to tell her that? She knew within herself. I mean, her founder, everything was healed inside of her, and she knew it. And she knew that she was whole because her bleeding stopped. And she was ready to crawl off and forget it and don't say anything to him because of tradition and fear of tradition. And he took the time to stop around and say, who touched me? Where is that person? Not because he wanted to rebuke her, but he wanted to do something that's very important that you do when you receive something from God. And that is get it sealed with truth. Because you can get healed in a meeting and lose it the minute you get outside the meeting because you just got a feeling and a touch and it didn't get sealed with truth. That's why we have healing school. And he explained to her how it happened. He said, your faith has made you whole. Go in peace. You haven't done anything wrong. You haven't broken any law. God wanted you to have it. Go in peace now so that she could hold on to it. Because you know what would have happened? If she had gotten on the street and told somebody, I said, how you doing? Well, you know, I went to a Jesus meeting. I got healed. And you shouldn't have been at that meeting. God wouldn't heal you at a meeting. You're ceremonially unclean. You're not supposed to even be there. And you got the goods in your hand. And you know God led you there. And where was this joker when you was paying for 12 years and you was spending all your money? How come they didn't show up 10 years ago and help you out? Now all of a sudden all this wisdom comes to you. You'd have been to a Jesus meeting, got a healing. So the word comes to minister to her so that she can hang on to it. He lets her know your faith did this to you or for you, and nobody can take your faith away from you. And you haven't done anything wrong. I'm the preacher. I'm the minister. I'm the son of God. I call the shots, and I'm telling you, you didn't go in peace. Don't be upset. You didn't do anything wrong. So the devil can't steal it from you once you get outside of the meeting. You see what I'm saying? Because your soul's got to accept it, too, so your soul won't fight you. And see, you can hang on to your healing because once the word heals you, the word helps you to understand it, make sense of it, and the word helps you fight to hold on to it. And she'll go and somebody say, well, you shouldn't have been there. How'd you get healed at a Jesus meeting? You know the law. You're not even supposed to be out of the house now. Jesus wouldn't have touched you. No, I touched him. Well, if you touched him, you didn't get a legitimate healing, honey. And she said, no, because you know what? He talked to me after the meeting. He told me to go in peace because my faith had made me well. This didn't come just from him. I had a part in it. My faith did this for me. And so we have to understand how this point of release operates inside of us. And once the faith is released for the healing, then the Holy Spirit comes in and works the work and manifests it right away. But there's still a walk that we have to walk in confidence. And see, because your faith has done it for you, you've earned the right to hold on to it. It wasn't just a touch, and it wasn't something you happened into because a friend told you, let's go to hop on the bus, and you thought you was going to get a free trip somewhere. It's because your faith. Now, see, you see the difference? You see how these people, we can pull them on the bus and go, girl, I got this trip going to Benny Hinn. I always wanted to go to Chicago. Well, I tell you what, I'll shop. while y'all go over there, because shoot, you mean to tell me I just got to pay $100 and I get to stay in a hotel and all that good stuff? Well, I'm going to go there. But girl, you're sick. Why don't you come to the meet? No, I think I'm going to go shopping. And see, everything goes wrong and they can't get shopping. They wind up stuck on the bus and got to go to the meeting. You don't know the reasons that people show up at meetings like that. Huh? We've had them. They want to get to the next town. You mean to tell me that's all I have to pay? And well, who's going to be my roommate? Well, I really don't care. I ain't going to be in the room much anyway. Huh? It's true. No, not everybody wants to be healed. They're just going for a trip somewhere. But see, when you pay the price with your faith, by developing your faith, then you have a right to know how that faith did that. You have a right to be schooled by Jesus into understanding that your faith did that for you. And if you keep your faith strong, it'll do it again, and you can hold on to it, and you'll never be sick with this anymore. Affliction shall not rise up a second time. Once it's sealed in there by the knowledge of God, you won't have to worry with that again. So the woman with the issue of blood set a point of expectancy for herself, where she expected that her faith would make her whole. Your faith will always take you to Jesus the healer. It won't take you anywhere else. If you run out of money, cool, God doesn't cost you anything except the price of developing your faith and receiving your faith when it comes to you. Now, here in Acts 3, verse 1, there's a man at the gate, beautiful. And he had a point of expectancy. Acts 3, verse 1. Now, Peter and John went up together to the temple at the hour of prayer, being the ninth hour, 3 o'clock in the afternoon. And a certain man lame from his mother's womb was carried, whom they laid daily at the gate of the temple, which is called Beautiful, to ask alms of them that entered into the temple. So he had to live by begging and from the sympathy of people. Now, the realm that you live in and the atmosphere that you cultivate around you is very important. Now, most of y'all know, if you really don't want to be healed right now, you're not going to ring my number. You're not going to call me Shirley. Huh? You're going to call your girlfriend, tell her how bad you feel. Girl, I ain't feeling worth 2 cents. I don't know. I just don't. You know, I don't know what I'm going to do here. I just ain't been up to it. I'm going to call in tomorrow, though. I know that much. You know, I ain't going up there and using my last energy. You know, working for them. Use my last energy on that kind of stuff. I'm definitely calling in. Huh? So you begin to cultivate an atmosphere around you that supports your sickness. It's really a habit for some people. Huh? They're little junkies. They're ailment junkies. Huh? Just little dope heads for anything to be wrong with them. So they go limp off to the doctor or call 911, get carted off in an ambulance. The more drama, you know, the more some people like it. Huh? Because they've cultivated an atmosphere that supports sickness. Now, a sympathetic atmosphere is a soulish atmosphere. Sympathy is always from the human soul. Sympathy's goal is to put another nail in your coffin of sickness and have one more person come and say, woe is you, and hold your hand, oh, and let you call in sick, and let you do whatever you feel like you need to do in order to keep that atmosphere supporting your sickness, okay? So the devil really has it programmed to keep you sick because he always has the numbers. You know, he'll pop to your mind the right people to call to get sympathy and not to get prayer, huh? Because you call Miss Shirley, she's going to say, you healed. I knew you was going to say that. Want to hear that? Huh? What you want here? Go call somebody else, because that's all you're going to hear when you call here, click. Huh? I did my job. Huh? The truth. My confession, and I'm not changing it. Not for your sympathy devils and not for no other devils in town. Huh? See, because I'll pay a price too. They'll come knocking on my door because I'm agreeing with you. Huh? You ain't making me sick with you. Huh? You call this number, you definitely gonna get healed, cussed out. No, joke. All right, wake up, everybody. Too much carbo for lunch. Huh? I didn't mean that. I really didn't. But you know what I'm saying. You're going to get the word of God on your case and on your situation and not a bunch of drama and not a lot of sympathy. So I'm going to tell you, you're healed whether you look funny at me or not. Huh? Them little sad eyes. Really? Yeah, really. Think I'm going to take it back? I said, really. Either healed or deaf when I get finished with you. Hmm? So he's looking for sympathy because that's how he gets money and that's how he lives from day to day. But he's hoping for something. Now, let me tell you, your hope can change by degrees. Everybody who's sick on some level wants to be well. There is not a person that has not at some point expected some treatment to work or expected something to come along that's going to give them some. And then there's a God thing inside of us that really wants us to be made whole. And somehow God can get a hold of that to inspire you. Inspiration comes from the Almighty. So he can just drop that hope in on you while you're hoping. So you can hope for two or three things at one time. So he might be there. This might be the day he says, you know, I'm really sick of being sick. I wish I could get well. I really don't want this mat. Or this may be the day he just decides, well, I've been sick so long, I guess it's just real remote that I'll ever get better. I'm just going to ask him for money. Huh? So you don't know which day you're catching them on. You understand what I'm saying? You don't know, but God does. And so it says here, who's seeing, verse 3, Peter and John about to go in the temple asking alms, and Peter, fastening his eyes upon him with John, said, look on us. He was led by the Holy Spirit to say that. Verse 5 says, he gave heed to them, expecting to receive something of them. Now, listen, if you're not going to give a beggar something, you don't tell them to look at you. You don't stop. You keep going. You know how I know Salvation Army's out there ring-a-dinging every night? And you know, I'll do sometimes if I'm smart and I hear the bell before I get out the car, I'll take some money out, you know, paper. No change. I don't mess with the change in it. But see, if I don't, I'll just... Huh? Or I'll lie to him and say, I get it on the way out. I get you. I can't go in my purse now. I don't have no change now. I got to get an ATM. I got an ATM. I get you on the way out. Huh? But you don't fasten your eyes upon them. If you go up to a Ring Salvation and you say, how you doing, brother? I ain't going to put nothing in you. You don't do that. Huh? That's me. Huh? But you don't do that. You don't fasten your eyes on people unless you're going to serve them and give them what they want. And so when Peter... That's kind of mean. The Salvation, they clean up though, girl. I have a lot of respect for them people. They collect more money than any charity in the world every year. For years they done it. They be cleaning up. Huh? But it said they fastened their eyes. Peter, fastening his eyes upon him with John, said, look at us. Why do they want his attention? Huh? Well, what else might he have looked at instead of at them? Let me put it to you this way. His withered legs. Huh? Huh? His little pitiful cup. His little raggedy clothes. Everything that supports the illness is all around him. He has to look at something to feed his hope and feed his faith. Huh? And they're it. They're the ones who are there to feed his hope and feed his faith. So you've got to get them to look away from their situation and look to Jesus. Huh? You cannot heal a person who's comfortable where they are. Not looking at his situation made him very uncomfortable and made him vulnerable to have his faith fed by the Word of God. Well, that's why Jesus put all those people out of that girl's room when he wanted to heal her. All the mourners, ready to break out the food and console everybody. He said, nah, y'all ain't doing that tonight. She getting up. Huh? Put it off until 60 years down the road. It's not her time yet to leave here. So you got to create an atmosphere of healing by making that person focus their hope on the source of the healing. And that was the man who was anointed by God to heal this guy. It's a little bit more than Jesus walking past him for years and he never being healed. I don't know. It may be true. It may not be true. It might have been that he was in that mood where he said it to himself that morning, I'm really sick of being sick. I want to be healed so bad I can't stand it. And the hope for the healing was there. But maybe he was going through the motions of asking for the money but the hope for the healing was strong. You just don't know what it is. You got to obey the Holy Ghost, though. But I do know this much. When they told that man to fasten, when they fastened their eyes on him, that was the first step of them obeying God. Once they were focused on him, they took the next step. So they maybe were not sure why they were saying, look on us. They were not really sure why that man got their attention at first. But the more he obeyed what they told him, the stronger his faith got. Faith came to him that day. And that hope, that cord of hope that he was holding on to for the healing, he pulled himself closer to his healing with the faith. Faith draws you nearer to Jesus the healer every single time it's delivered to you. So just like the woman of the issue of blood, when she heard of Jesus, faith came to her and it ignited her. And she said, if I can touch him, I'll get it. This man, when he fastened his eyes on the disciples, and the Bible says in verse 5, he paid attention to them so that he would receive something. So he was expecting something. The Bible doesn't say what he was expecting. We just know he was expecting. How many times had he sat there and not expected anything? Discouraged. People never give. I'm going to ask them anyway, but they're not going to put anything in this cup. This cup has been empty for 3 days. Not expecting, probably, many times when he sat out there. But these men got his attention. They said, look at us. And he looked at him. He said, oh, somebody's going to give me some. He wasn't sure what. So his expector got ignited from lying dormant there all the time. And they said, look at us. And he said, somebody's talking to me. Somebody, they want to help me. So he just looked at him. And once there was that connection between Jesus, the healer, working through the anointing on them, and the man with the hope for the healing, faith began to pull out of them into him, and he got closer and closer and closer to his miracle. Huh? And he said, silver and gold, I don't have no money for you, brother. You understand what this was? Silver and gold, have I none? That's me, I don't have no money. But he didn't get deflated. He said, but I do have something better. He said, I don't have any money for you, so get your expector off the money, but I've got something better. How many people beg for money and somebody offers them a job? You can get something better than what you're expecting. You don't have to get deflated because somebody says, I don't have any money for you. He says, but such as I have, I do give you. And this man's looking at them, and they can feel the faith going from them to him. You can feel faith move toward people. You can feel the anointing go into people. And he paid enough attention with enough hope and enough expectancy to sit there and allow the word to come into him and make him whole. And he said, in the name of Jesus Christ of Nazareth, rise up and walk. And that name was above his sickness, his paralysis, his whatever was wrong with him. That name went in and cut through everything that was wrong with that man. And he got up and obeyed what the name told him to obey. Perfectly whole, perfectly sound. Why? His point of expectancy was met. His point of expectancy was not to be discouraged about his empty cup, not to be discouraged about his withered leg, get his attention off what was wrong with him, and get his attention on Jesus the healer, just focusing on being well all the time, all the time, all the time, all the time, will bring the healer closer to you. Thanking Jesus that you're 100% whole and meaning it will bring the healer closer to you every single time. That expectancy that's on the inside of you can be released at any point. You can make up your mind now, and I'm sick of this. You don't have to let your soul reason away why you can't have it now. Most people are embarrassed if they've had it for a day. So don't let the length of time that you've had something mess your mind up. Huh? Just because you're a child of God and you could have been healed by now, it doesn't mean you don't receive it. You know, just let your pride go and tell God, well, this makes sense to me. If I can release my faith for it any time, I'm foolish to sit here and not release my faith. I could have been healed a long time ago. When this thing first jumped on me, I could have been healed. But I didn't take that opportunity to receive it. Well, Lord, I'm making up my mind right now. I'm not going to make any more excuses. I'm going to rest my own soul. Soul, I arrest you in the name of Jesus. You're a trespasser on my healing. You have stolen my healing from me. And I speak to my mind right now, and I command you to shut up with your excuses, shut up with your reasons, shut up with your sympathetic lies, shut up stealing from me, and I command you to shut up and leave my soul alone and let my spirit come in and speak to me and release my point of expectancy for me to be healed now.
1: 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Until next time, may the Lord bless you and keep you. Make His face shine upon you and be gracious to you. And may the eternal God lift His countenance toward you and give you His peace.

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God has the final say. 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
1: Yeah. My name is Damian Merle, and this is my group, Salon. 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You have the power to decree and declare the word of the Lord.

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1: I will make it.
0: I will make it.
1: You gotta encourage yourself. 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
1: Whatever you're going through, I can take it.
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1: Now here's what the Word of God says.

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0: but just lift your hand if you're grateful for another chance. 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Everybody open up your mouth and begin to give God a praise. 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Think about the chances that he's given you. Think about the reasons that he's given you. And if you add it all up, your good days outweigh your bad days. I wish I had two or three grateful people in here tonight. There wasn't a shame to worship.
1: We're so glad that you're greater than anything we could ever imagine. You're greater than our situation, greater than our circumstance. And we give you an A praise for. Do I have anybody that loves to praise God in this room? Lift your voice. Come on, let's celebrate him tonight because he's worthy of praise, glory, and honor. Turn around and tell somebody he's even more than that right now. Tell him he's more than. Touch the three people, say more than.

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I'm living this moment.

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1: Come on, Holy Spirit. You start looking for some affirmation and some real friends, okay? 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Everybody on Facebook ain't your boo. Y'all better hear me. I'm talking to the young people, but I know some old folks who done got caught up into that kind of stuff, too. Listen, let the Lord say, my good and faithful servant. Let the Lord give you a like. Let the Lord give you a love. Let the Lord give you a thumbs up, okay? Because how many know that that thing is real when he does it, okay? That thing is real. Let the redeemed of the Lord open up your mouth and say something. You gotta learn how to speak the word. Listen, you might have to drive to work one day. It

0: This is James Roberson, president of JDI Records, and it is an awesome honor to present to you the unapologetic preaching ministry of Pastor Brent Jones. Universally recognized as one of the premier singer-songwriters in the world, Brent's preaching ministry is equally impressive. So get ready to be blessed as Brent keeps it real with Open Your Mouth and Say Something, the sermon.
1: When you are going through, when you're having a bad day, I want you to look at this. Psalms 107. You don't have to turn to it. I'll go ahead and read it. Just listen to that. Psalm 107 says, "Oh, give thanks unto the Lord, for he is good. For his mercy endureth how long? Forever. Let the redeemed of the Lord say something. Let the redeemed of the Lord say so, whom he hath redeemed from the hand of the enemy and gathered them out of the lands from the east and from the west, from the north and from the south. They wandered in the wilderness in a solitary way. They found no city to dwell in." Have you ever just felt lost? Listen, saints, we cannot act like we have it all together all the time. I know you've been coming to VLC for 20 years. I know, but we cannot act like we got it going on all the time. There's some times when we are broken and we feel lost in the wilderness, even with the Holy Ghost. I need some real church members. I know you're a member of the church, okay? But listen, the only way we're going to win people, real talk, is when we tell them, listen, we're just like you. We're just not alone anymore because we have Jesus Christ. But the same things that you're struggling with, the same things that make you feel weak and lost and in a wilderness, we go through them too, but we're not alone anymore. See, how do we fill this place up? By keeping it real. Enough of this church talk and just being religious. And you know what? I was doing an interview, Pastor, and every time an album comes out, you have to do this big radio promotion. You travel the country doing radio. And so you sit in these radio station, 6 o'clock in the morning, Lord have mercy, and you have to be on, and you have to be like, yes, and hello, I'm Brent Jones, I have a new record out, da da da da. But some of those days, y'all, I don't be feeling that. It's 6 o'clock in the morning, and you know, any musician, vampire, I hate the sun. It's like, oh my God. And I live in Los Angeles, so, you know, we're not morning people. And so, you gotta be on. And then there was this one interview, I believe we were in New York, and she said, "You know what I don't like about you gospel artists?" And I was like, this is gonna get deep. She said, "You guys always have it together. You're always happy. Nothing's ever wrong. You don't ever have any setbacks." Let me tell you what I did. I said, "This is going to be the greatest interview you've ever done." I sat there and I began to cry because I was going through a crisis in my life. I had to act like everything was going on, but I felt very vulnerable. I felt like, you know, this music industry makes you feel real small sometimes because you could be sitting on top of the world and then you don't have a hit and then people judge you by the last hit that you have and all that. I was feeling really small. So when she allowed me to be vulnerable, oh my goodness. And we sat and had a real interview. Now watch this. After we interviewed and I talked about what I was going through, I told her, I said, "But now in the midst of my pain, in the midst of me feeling the way that I am, I know that there is hope. I know there's hope because I sing about this dude named Jesus Christ and he's real to me. So many people are still doubting him, but he is real to me. So I know I'm feeling a certain way right now and I'm sorry that," and she was like, "I didn't know this interview was going to go this well." I said, "Well, you started it. You started it, okay? So I'm going to keep it real with you. No, we're not sitting on top of the world sometimes. Me and Shelly have been married for 25 years and sometimes we have fights. I need some real, where the real couples at? I need to, y'all act in church. Where the real couples at? I know, I love her. Let me tell you, that girl right there loves me unconditionally. I wouldn't love me. I wouldn't put up with me. I'd have divorced me a long time ago. She loves me. Sometimes we have fights, okay? And it ain't crazy. I ain't throwing up against the wall. She ain't calling me out of my name. It ain't crazy like that. But sometimes she just don't agree with me, and I don't agree with her, and we got to go to opposite ends of the house. She got to go to the west wing, I got to go to the east wing. You know what I'm saying? I got to go get in the pool, she goes to the front yard. I mean, you know, it's like that. So guess what? This gospel singer, this pastor, was not having a good day. I have real issues happening in my life. Lost. Have the Holy Ghost. Know how to pray. Know how to extol God and know how to change the atmosphere. But I was having a day. And guess what? I'm glad that I know that I'm going to have some more days. I don't know who's here. You're going to have some more days. Anybody been grown for at least 21 years, you know you're going to have some days where you don't feel like praying. I need some real people. Where are you at? Where you're not going to feel like doing praise and worship. You're not going to feel like, Lord, I lift your name on high. No, you'll be wanting to cuss. We'll talk. In the wilderness. They wandered in the wilderness in a solitary way. They found no city to dwell in. Hungry, thirsty, their soul fainted in them. Then they cried unto the Lord in their trouble, and he delivered them out of their distress. Verse 7 says, he led them forth by the right way, that they might go to a city of habitation. Then verse 8 pulls it all together for me and says, oh, that men would praise the Lord for his goodness and for his wonderful works to the children of men. The party is still right here. I've had a bad spell, but the party still is right here. I'm in a season of being broke, but the party is still right here. I'm still the redeemed of the Lord, crying holy. So I'm going to get through this little time. Weeping may endure for a night. But I get through those hard times knowing that. Touch your neighbor and say, it's coming back. Don't just dwell here. Young people, don't you get married to depression. Come on, Holy Spirit. You start looking for some affirmation and some real friends, okay? Everybody on Instagram ain't your real friend. Everybody on Facebook ain't your boo. Y'all better hear me. I'm talking to the young people, but I know some old folks who done got caught up into that kind of stuff too. Listen, let the Lord say, my good and faithful servant. Let the Lord give you a like. Let the Lord give you a love. Let the Lord give you a thumbs up, okay? Because how many know that that thing is real when he does it, okay? That thing is real. Let the region. The word. Listen, you might have to drive to work one day. Anybody ever have to pull over on the 35 and just have to lift their hands and begin to worship the Lord? And then make sure you pull over, though. Make sure you pull over. But start your party wherever it is. Sometimes it's going to be by yourself. Quit waiting for people to validate you all the time. Start your own party. Get your caterer. Get your DJ. You know what I'm saying? Then get your own party going. Okay? Open up your mouth and say something. You be the DJ. Quit waiting on Pastor Z. You preach your sermon. You've been in church long enough to preach your own sermon. Open up your mouth and say something. Speak the word over your life. You gotta talk to yourself. And no more in the church are we gonna be dying because of committing suicide because we're depressed.
2: Yeah.
1: You gotta just speak the word. You gotta do something. You can't fake it. You gotta speak it out. So I'm gonna meditate. No, that's good. After you meditate and let the Lord speak to you, then speak it out. You gotta say stuff like, I'm more than a conqueror. Greater is he that's in me than he that's in the world. I'm depressed today, but I'm not gonna live here. Because joy is here now because I commanded it down. Amen? It's 12 o'clock and we're going to do the last song. Touch your neighbor and say, neighbor. Come on, stand up. Look at that same neighbor and say, neighbor.

This one got us in trouble right here. These little interludes got us in trouble. Hey, where my old school at? Where my old school at? If you 37 and above, you old school. Just keep that bass line going.

0: 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Clapping is good, but you gotta get the word out. Get the word out. It's the word. It's the word. Yeah.
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Come on, worthy praise. Worthy praise, worthy praise. If you know he's your everything, come on and sing it with us. Oh Lord, yeah, come on, that's the way it goes. If you're grateful to what he's done, just tell him right now where you're standing or sitting. Tell him, Lord,

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Let him know it. 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